0: perfectly.
1: After 20 weeks here on 20 The Countdown magazine, Micah Tyler officially hits number one with his song Perfectly. That's your number one song in Christian music this week. Isn't that great? I love that you were here until the end of our show to find out who is there. Now, I felt bad for Matt Maher because he was there last week and he dropped a couple of spots. But hey, he at least made it to number one, right? Well, join me next weekend because we are going to do this again. We're going to count down the 20 biggest songs in Christian music. We're going to hear some stories behind some songs, some artist news. We're going to play the winning future fan favorite. It's going to be awesome. I'm William Ryan III, and I can't wait to do it again next time. 20, The Countdown
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stop. 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Break through the padlock. Run like Gallagher. But I ain't playing no games. Me and Josh had a talk. Thought I made the right moves. My career not adding up. Met some Christian artists who think they celebrities. I went to 3 award shows. I fell asleep.

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1: Welcome to Great Hymns of the Faith. My name is John Fraser. I'm your host. Hey, first Sunday of a new month. This is the month of October. That time, where does it go? Let me tell you about the author of our first hymn. His name was Edward Perronet. His date, 1726 to 1792. His father was an Anglican minister. His family, though, descended from French Huguenots who had fled the continent to escape religious persecution. And for a time, Perronet was a co-worker of John and Charles Wesley. Towards the end of his life, he spent most of his time at a congregational church in Canterbury. Edward Perronet is the author of our first hymn today, and it is called All Hail the Power of Jesus' Name. Enjoy.

The balm of Gilead is a rare, historically prized resin or ointment from the Gilead region, valued for its medicinal properties and symbolic representation of healing in the Bible. The balm of Gilead was a highly valued substance in ancient times. It's mentioned in several biblical passages. It was associated with the region of Gilead, just east of the Jordan River. It was known for its rugged terrain there and climate suitable for resin-producing plants. That was the balm of Gilead, used for medicinal purposes. Now let me tell you about the hymn called The Balm of Gilead. The hymn, There is a Balm in Gilead, does not have a single known author. It's a traditional African-American spiritual that dates back to at least the 19th century, and it's rooted in the experiences of enslaved African-Americans and their Christian faith. The hymn draws inspiration from the Bible, particularly Jeremiah chapter 8, verse 22, which asks the question, is there no balm in Gilead? Is there no physician there? I trust that you will enjoy the hymn.

The hymn, When He Comes, was written by John S. Brown. Brown was an American hymn writer, and he published the text in 1900. The hymn is a congregational song about the triumphant return of Christ, with verses describing universal recognition of his face, the confession of his name, and the bowing of every knee before him. I trust that you will enjoy George Beverly Shea once again singing When He Comes.

Avis Christensen, 1895 to 1985. As a young girl of only 10, Avis wrote her first poem. Later in her life, the Lord reminded her of the special talent entrusted to her that really belonged to him. And she continued to write hymns throughout her life. I want to share with you one of those hymns called Blessed Redeemer.

Elvina Hall, 1822 to 1889. She composed a hymn that answers a question that's on the minds of some people. And that is the question, what must I do to gain eternal life? What must I do to be saved? A rich young ruler came to Jesus with that question. Good master, what must I do to inherit eternal life? Elvina composed the answer to that question, based certainly on Scripture. Listen carefully to the words.

Sanford Fillmore Bennett, 1836 to 1898. For a period of 2 years, he served as superintendent of schools in Richmond, Illinois. Then he moved to Elkhorn, Wisconsin, and became associate editor of a newspaper there. In the American Civil War, Bennett served in the 40th Wisconsin Volunteers. Upon return to Elkhorn, he ran a drugstore and studied medicine. He graduated from Rush Medical College in 1874, and he worked as a doctor for over 20 years. Somewheres

The author of, some people say, 8,000 hymns, Fanny Crosby, composed the words to our next hymn called Redeemed, How I Love to Proclaim It.

The hymn, "O God, Our Help in Ages Past," was played for American President Franklin Roosevelt at the request of British leader Winston Churchill when the two met in 1941 on board the HMS Prince of Wales to create the Atlantic Charter. It was also sung at Churchill's funeral in 1965, held in St. Paul's Cathedral, London. The hymn, of course, is by Isaac Watts. And I often think, wouldn't it be great if so many of our leaders today had a faith within them that held on to some of the positive theology found in the great hymns of faith, especially, O God, Our Help in Ages Past.

0: I hope that you enjoyed the hymns that I was able to share with you today. And I trust, as always, the good Lord willing, that you will be able to join us next week as well for yet more of Great Hymns of the Faith. So until we meet again, God bless.
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Overlooking the Atlantic from our studios here in Halifax, Nova Scotia, this is the People's Gospel Hour. I'm William Steves, and it's a wonderful day to worship God. This month, we will hear assorted messages preached by Pastor Perry F. Rockwood, who is now at home with the Lord. Let's pray. Dear Heavenly Father, you are worthy of worship. All heaven sings your praises, and all creation answers to your every will and command. Forgive us for not worshiping you as we should. We desire that your name would be exalted in our hearts and minds, and it's in Jesus' name I pray. Amen. We are blessed to have each of you tune in with us. Today's scripture reading passage will be Philippians 1, 3-11.

Today's letter comes from New York. It says, "You have a great calling of the Lord. Keep up the good work, and we will keep praying for you. God bless you all. We rejoice in Christ that He has enabled us and put us into service." Our scripture reading for today is Philippians 1, verse 3 to 11. "I thank my God upon every remembrance of you, always, in every prayer of mine for you all, making request with joy, for your fellowship in the gospel from the first day until now, being confident of this very thing, that he which hath begun a good work in you will perform it until the day of Jesus Christ. Even as it is meet for me to think this of you all, because I have you in my heart, inasmuch as both in my bonds and in the defense and confirmation of the gospel, ye all are partakers of my grace. For God is my record, how greatly I long after you all in the bowels of Jesus Christ. And this I pray, that your love may abound yet more and more in knowledge and in all judgment, that ye may approve things that are excellent, that ye may be sincere and without offense till the day of Christ, being filled with the fruits of righteousness, which are by Jesus Christ unto the glory and praise of God." May God bless the reading of his word.

And now, it's time for a selection from our Sunday scrapbook. This month, we are considering hymns and poems about thanksgiving and praising God. Today's poem is called Eternal Praises. On every day, in every way, by every word that men may say, with every time his people pray, may Jesus Christ be lifted high, whose hands have mastered sea and sky, and fashioned all the sunsets fair, and under earth hid gemstones rare. The one who called the waves to peace, and bid the snarling storm to cease, must have eternal praises. On every day, in every way, by every word that men may say, with every time his people pray, may Jesus Christ be lifted up, who drank in full the wrathful cup, and on his brow wore twisted thorn, and to his face bore spit and scorn, and breathed his last, who gave us breath, to crush forever sin and death, and earn eternal praises. On every day, in every way, by every word that men may say, with every time his people pray, may Jesus Christ be ever praised, with every voice and trumpet raised, for he is made the Lord of all, and he has overturned the fall, and now his name is cried aloud, let every knee to him be bowed, give him eternal praises. Our Lord is worthy of worship and praise forevermore.

You're listening to the People's Gospel Hour. I'm William Steves. Are you discouraged? Do you find yourself burdened down by a weight of depression or despair? Studies show that in North America, almost 1 in 5 adults report battling some sort of depression. Unfortunately, our world can offer no real, lasting answers. The money runs out, the therapy is ineffective, the alcohol only dulls the pain, and the lights and glamour eventually turn off. Jesus, though, offers the real solution. In Matthew 11, 28-30, he says, "Come unto me, all ye that labor and are heavy laden, and I will give you rest. Take my yoke upon you, and learn of me, for I am meek and lowly in heart, and ye shall find rest unto your souls. For my yoke is easy, and my burden is light." Jesus offers rest for our souls. Rather than all the burdens of the world, we can come to him and cast all our cares on him. If you are discouraged today, won't you consider Christ? Won't you consider putting down the heavy load you've been carrying? The burden of Christianity is nothing compared to the weight of the world. Our prayer is that this month's series of messages will be a blessing and a challenge to you. 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Our mailing address is The People's Gospel Hour, Post Office Box 1660, Halifax, Nova Scotia, Canada, B3J3A1. And our United States address is The People's Gospel Hour, Post Office Box 55862, Boston, Massachusetts, 02205. And now, after a ministry and music, we will have our message from Pastor Perry F. Rockwood, who is at home with the Lord.

0: Shall we pray, Father in heaven? We bow before thee today with thankful hearts that we serve our risen Savior. We thank thee that upon the first day of the week, our Lord arose from the dead, and he's alive today, and he lives in the hearts and lives of every believer. And I pray today that that same living Savior will meet the need of every heart and will seek and to save those who are lost today. Bless thy word. In Jesus' name, amen. Why study prophecy and our subject today, a light in a dark place? 2 Peter 1:19. We have also a more sure word of prophecy, whereunto ye do well that ye take heed, as unto a light that shineth in a dark place, until the day dawn and the day star arise in your hearts, knowing this first, that no prophecy of the Scriptures of any private interpretation, for the prophecy came not in old time by the will of man, for holy men of God spake as they were moved by the Holy Ghost. Prophecy came not by the will of man. It is not in the power of man to predict future events with any certainty. God has a plan to unveil the future, and that plan is prophecy. How thankful we are that he has not kept it a secret. Amos 3:7, surely the Lord God will do nothing, but he revealeth his secret unto his servants the prophets. The prophecies of the Bible, then, are God-given and God's inspired word. Ye do well that ye take heed. The study of prophecy is for our benefit. It is the basis of the hope which is ours for these final days in which we live. It is not sufficient to learn the facts of prophecy. We must take heed. We must apply the truths to our lives. A light that shineth in a dark place. Prophecy was not given to satisfy curiosity. It is given to be a light flooding our souls, so that we may not be left groping in the darkness of this world. By the light of prophecy, we understand what is happening in the world. We see the stage being set for the coming of the Lord. We also are shown the end of it all, when God finalizes his plan for this age and the ages to come. We have the light of God shedding its penetrating rays upon the scenes of sin, and then the working out of God's glorious plan for the glory of his Son. Until the day dawn and the day star arise in your heart, the light of prophecy will be a comfort that will sustain the faithful remnant until the rapture takes place. We are waiting for Christ to come as the day star and the bright and morning star, who will appear before the day dawn while the darkness is still surrounding the world, in order to take a bride unto himself. Praise God, we do not have to go through the great tribulation period which is coming upon this sin-cursed earth. Our hope is in the Lord's return. Knowing this first, that no prophecy of the Scripture is of any private interpretation. This is the first thing we are to know. It is knowledge that comes from the inspired Bible. The Holy Spirit will reveal God's truth to us. The reference here to private interpretation does not mean that God has raised up a special leadership to interpret the Bible to the people. We believe in the priesthood of all believers. The Holy Spirit is able to reveal God's word to any believer whose desire is the will of God. What Peter is teaching here is that no portion of the Scripture is to be interpreted apart from other Bible references to the same subject. We cannot understand the verses of the Bible apart from the entire context. The whole body of Scripture must confirm your doctrine. You cannot build a doctrine on one verse of Scripture taken out of its context. No prophecy can be properly interpreted privately, that is, taken by itself alone. If rightly interpreted, it must be interpreted as a part of the whole teaching of prophecy. How sad it is that in many churches all over the world, there is little or nothing heard on prophecy. I went through 7 years of university, and the only mention of prophecy was to laugh at preachers who believed in the coming of the Lord. Most of the theological colleges, preachers, and religious writers of our day have spent much time tearing out of the Bible whole portions of truth that pertain to the coming of our Lord. One reason why we should study prophecy is that the Bible commands us to preach the word, and this cannot be done without paying close attention to the prophetic scriptures. Let me read 2 Timothy 4. I charge thee, therefore, before God and the Lord Jesus Christ, who shall judge the quick and the dead at his appearing and his kingdom. Preach the word, be instant in season, out of season, reprove, rebuke, exhort with all long-suffering and doctrine, for the time will come when they will not endure sound doctrine, but after their own lusts shall they heap to themselves teachers, having itching ears, and they shall turn their ears from the truth, and shall be turned unto fables. These are the words of Paul to the young preacher Timothy. It is a very serious charge, anticipating the time when men will not endure sound doctrine, but after their own lusts shall they heap to themselves teachers, having itching ears. That day is upon us. There is very little sound doctrine preached throughout the land today. Indeed, doctrine is a dirty word, and in its place, the modern preachers have substituted the words love, fellowship gathering, ecumenical union, charismatic feelings, with many hugs and kisses, and often sexual charms. One of the most hated words among new evangelicals and charismatic gatherings is the word doctrine. Paul tells Timothy here by the Holy Spirit, preach the word. He is urging him to proclaim the whole message of the gospel, which includes the teaching of prophecy. The word here means the word of God. Every book, every chapter, every verse, every sentence, every word. It is God's word, and is therefore to be preached without compromise. In order to preach the word, we must study the word, and then rightly divide the word as set forth in 2 Timothy 2:15. Study to show thyself approved unto God, a workman that needeth not to be ashamed, rightly dividing the word of truth. The workman here will be a teacher or a preacher of the word. This requires study. Study comes from discipline. It is getting harder and harder to find Christians who will even take one night a week to study the word of God. The emphasis today is on activity, being busy for the Lord, rightly dividing the word of truth. The word of truth, then, has right divisions, and one cannot be a workman without observing these divisions. One division of God for mankind is set forth in 1 Corinthians 10:32. Give none offense, neither to the Jews, nor to the Gentiles, nor to the church of God. God has a purpose and program for each of these three groups. Unless we distinguish between them, we shall never be able to understand the Bible. In this one matter alone, we are thrust into the very heart of the prophetic scriptures. It is true that the return of Christ is the central theme of Bible prophecy, but the scripture passages that deal with this theme form only a small part of the prophetic structure of the Bible. When we see, then, what a large part of the Bible is devoted to this one theme, what a prominent place it is given in the vast array of biblical truth, the prophetic portion of the Bible takes on new and, in fact, unusual importance. It is easy to see that it is not within the realm of possibility to preach the word without devoting much time to the study of Bible prophecy. Those who have carefully analyzed the Bible for the purpose of discovering the number of references it contains to the second coming of Christ and the place given to the subject of prophecy as a whole tell us that there are more than 1,000 allusions and more than 350 distinct prophecies relating to the second coming of Christ in the entire Bible. Now, for each time the first coming is mentioned once, the second coming is mentioned 8 times. For each time the atonement is mentioned once, the second coming is mentioned twice. It is said that prophecy occupies 1/5 of the scriptures, and the second coming of Christ occupies 1/3 of prophecy. Looking into the Old Testament, we discover that it is full of prophecy and that it gives special emphasis to the second coming of Christ. By far the greatest number of prophecies concerning Christ in the Old Testament are connected with his second coming. Of the 46 Old Testament prophets, less than 10 speak of the first coming of Christ, while 36 speak of the second coming. In the Old Testament, there are 666 general prophecies. 333 of these are concerning Christ. Of the 333, 109 were fulfilled at the first coming, leaving 224 yet to be fulfilled. A truly great Bible teacher, the late Dr. James A. Brooks, said that there are 7,959 verses in the New Testament, and of these, 330, or 1 in 25, directly refer to the second coming, and there is no subject but faith that is mentioned more frequently. Yes, one cannot possibly study the words of Christ without noting that our Lord refers to his return at least 21 times. Of the 27 books in the New Testament, all but four refer to the coming. 50 times or more in the New Testament, we are exhorted to be ready for the realization of the blessed hope. Now this will prove beyond any doubt that in order to obey the Bible command to preach the word, we must spend much time studying prophecy. God has a program for this age and the ages to come. He will carry out his program as he has revealed it in the Bible. Thus we approach the sure word of prophecy in humility, in faith, and in complete dependence upon the Holy Spirit to teach us the truth of God. Friend, God's plan and purpose for your life right now is that you be saved. It is not his will that any should perish, but that all should come to repentance. And if you're not saved, and if you're not sure that you're saved, I invite you to come today as a sinner and believe that Jesus died for you. Turn from your sin, and the best you know how, right now by faith, say, Lord Jesus, come into my heart and save me right now. We'd love to hear from you. I know every one of you want a copy of today's message, along with the other three in this important series, Why Study Prophecy. 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Our United States address, Box 55862, Boston, Massachusetts, 02205. 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
6: Friends, do you feel that your dreams and aspirations for yourself and family are slipping through your fingers? 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Recently, a listener to this broadcast wrote in to say, "So many things are coming against me. I am losing faith. What shall I do?" Welcome to The Revealing Word, a message of hope for triumphant living in Christ. My name is Monica Hernandez, and I am happy to spend a few moments with you, sharing insights in God's Word and practical applications of the Word for our lives. Today we begin a new series, Essentials for Building a Faith-Filled Life. In this series, we will examine what faith is and is not, and how God increases our faith to triumph over opposing forces and enjoy the blessings that strong faith holds in store for us. We will examine, too, the difference between confidence in self and faith in God. My friends, thanks for your letters and the questions you ask concerning biblical truths. Yes, the Bible seems controversial, and there is great hunger in the body of Christ for a deeper understanding of the Word of God, without which we perish. During this series, I will answer some questions frequently asked about the Scriptures. So listen in, and may the Lord richly bless you with a deeper understanding of His Word and a stronger faith for His fulfillment of your needs. My friends, thanks for your financial gifts so that this broadcast can remain on the air. Thank you for the privilege of supporting you in prayer, and thanks for sharing with me what God is doing in your lives. I thank God, for it is He who causes us always to triumph in Christ. 2 Corinthians 2 verse 14. Many individuals are suffering with long-standing illnesses and have given up hope for better conditions in their lives. Many are perishing because of lack of knowledge. Many are losing their sense of faith. But my prayer for you is that you will make the Word of God your rod and staff, that you will trust God in all things and at all times for the fulfillment of your needs and worthy desires through Jesus Christ. Before we consider what faith is and how we can build faith, let us look at three conditions that faith is not. 1. Faith is not a mental exercise. 2. Faith is not a cloak that we can put on only in times of trouble. And 3. Faith is not a mere wishing for some condition in our lives. Yes, faith is not a mental exercise or a mere recital of popular sayings or Bible verses. It takes more than that to build a faith-filled life. Without a profound acceptance of the truths of the Word of God and its power to perform miracles for us, our faith would be weak. A mere recital of Bible verses without belief would be nothing but vain repetitions. And according to the parable of the sower that Jesus taught, such an exercise would be like the seeds that fell by the wayside. Meaning, when there is a weak acceptance of the word, evil forces quickly devour them. Matthew 13:4-7. Or the seeds that fell into stony places, meaning the word is quickly received with joy, but because it is not rooted and grounded in the one who receives it, the word does not produce. Or like the seeds that fell among thorns, meaning when we allow the care and deceitfulness of this world to burden us, they choke the word, and the one who receives it becomes unfruitful. Matthew 13:3-9. But when we speak Bible verses, whether of faith or otherwise, accepting their truth and contemplating their truth, these words become rooted and grounded in consciousness and help faith become strong. When we understand God's promises and how He works according to His revealed word, we live in a way not allowing the care, confusion, and deceitfulness of this world to clobber us. Then we become fruitful. Yes, faith is not a cloak that we can just put on in times of trouble. We have often heard individuals telling others in times of crisis, "Have faith," as though it was something one can just put on as a cloak when needed. But a faithful way of living is something we are to build into, even when we have no immediate crisis in our lives. And yes, faith is not just a mere wishing for some condition in our lives, be it a healing in mind, emotions, or body, be it a manifestation of goods in the natural realm. Sadly, what most individuals consider to be faith is nothing more than wishful thinking. The word faith is used to describe our belief in God, our Father, whom we have not seen, and Jesus Christ as our way-shower and Savior into eternal life. Also to describe our belief that nothing is impossible with God, and that He is willing to supply all our needs and satisfy our desires if we will comply with what He requires of us. Yes, there is something God requires of us. He is a covenant-keeping God. He says at 2 Chronicles 7, verse 14, that if we would humble ourselves and pray and seek His face and turn from our wicked ways, He will hear from heaven and heal our circumstances. And Jesus said, if you abide in me and my words abide in you, you will ask what you will and it shall be done unto you. This tells us that God is faithful and will fulfill His part of the covenant with us if we will do our part of pleasing Him. But friends, in order to please God, we need to build a faith-filled life. Through faith, we understand that God created all things seen and unseen. And it takes great faith to accept the truth that God, whom we have never seen, has framed worlds seen and unseen out of nothing. And the scriptures teach that without faith it is impossible to please God. So we see here the profound need to build a faith-filled life. Now let us see what faith is. Faith is our God-given capacity to lay hold of the goods of the kingdom of heaven, meaning all good and perfect gifts. Also to completely accept what the Bible says as truth, be it about God, the promises of God, the gospel of Jesus Christ, the works of the Holy Spirit, and many other principles. At Hebrews 11 verse 1, the Bible tells us that faith is the substance of things hoped for. In other words, it is the capacity to accept and believe God for things we hope to have and are not yet seen in manifestation. Faith is a deep inner conviction that what we seek from God will come to pass. Now, we need to ask ourselves, what is the meaning of substance? And in this verse, in particular, the word substance means substratum or that which lies beneath. So then, faith, our capacity to lay hold of the goods of the kingdom of heaven, underlies the manifestation of the things we hope for. Faith is not something we can touch, not something made with hands, but it is the substance or essence of the things we hope for and are eventually brought forth into the world. Romans 12:3 says that God has already given each of us a measure of faith. So here we see that faith is a spiritual gift. We each have a measure of faith. We have come into this world with it. And when we receive the resurrected life of Jesus Christ into our lives, that measure of faith becomes a Christ-blessed faith. The second part of Hebrews 11 verse 1 tells us that faith is the evidence of things not seen, meaning that those things hoped for and not yet seen are evident. That healing you are seeking and other things you are seeking, not yet seen, both spiritual and material, are already evident. They are already a fact in the spiritual realm, waiting to take form in your experience. In addition, faith is the key to open the storehouse of heaven and have its blessings poured out upon us. My friends, faith is an attribute of God, a divine attribute. Just like peace, love, truth, and other attributes, faith is of God. And Mark 11 verse 22, the Bible says, have faith in God, or have the faith of God. Again, further evidence that faith is of God and is God-given to us. To have the faith of God means to be steadfast as God is steadfast. Not to be double-minded and wavering about the things we hope for if they are constructive and in keeping with God's law. Whatever God purposes comes to pass. He says at Isaiah 55 verse 11 that His word will not return unto Him void, but it will accomplish whatever He pleases. This is the kind of faith we are to have concerning our healing and manifestations of all good. A steadfast faith, an abiding faith, a strong faith. Friend, is there something you are seeking God to manifest in your life? Maybe it is the healing of a long-standing illness, a new residence, finances to pay your bills, or finances to give your children a higher education. The evidence of those things yet unseen means they do exist. My friends, many of you have asked me for a live Bible study, and I have written a study titled Discover Living Water to begin on Wednesday, March 7th at 7 p.m. in Rexdale in the Islington Avenue and Albion Road area. The Bible is God's answer book for abundant living, and in these trying times, more than ever, we need to know more of what the Bible says and apply its principles into our lives and affairs. Join me for this series of life-changing lessons in a relaxed atmosphere where you are free to ask questions and make discussions. For more information about our Bible study, give me a call at 416-744-9745. Join us again next week when we will look at a few hindrances to faith and some ways for building strong faith. This teaching is a series of 4 messages and 2 cassette tapes, which we will gladly mail out to you for a donation of $14, which includes shipping and handling. Send your gift to New Vision Ministry at our address, which will be given shortly. My friends, you can have triumphant living now and forever. Through faith, Jesus Christ can come into your life, even at this very moment, and begin his cleansing and renewing work within you. If you have never made Jesus the Lord of your life, I encourage you to do so today. Say this prayer of reconciliation to God with me. Lord Jesus, I believe you are the only begotten Son of God. I believe that God the Father gave you, that if I believe in you, I shall not perish, but have everlasting life. I invite you into my heart to be my Lord and Master. I confess that I cannot lift myself. I cannot change myself. I surrender my life to you. Take away my sins. Renew me. Restore me. Lift me up. Come and live your resurrected life in me. The Revealing Word is brought to you by New Vision Ministry, a group of Christians committed to intercessory prayer and Bible teaching. Thank you for spending time with us, my friends, till we meet again. And may the Lord richly bless you with his peace, love, and prosperity.
5: 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We are deeply grateful for your years of support, which meant so much to her and to her ministry of helping others face the challenges of Christian living. Her pre-recorded messages will continue through October 25th, 2026.
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7: 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And if the Lord is leading you to support this broadcast financially, obey, and you shall be mightily blessed. We've been discussing the important subject of worship. In John chapter 4, 23 to 24, Jesus said, But the hour is coming, and now it is, when the true worshipers will worship the Father in spirit and truth. For the Father is seeking such to worship him. God is spirit, and those who worship him must worship in spirit and truth. God desires worship from his people. He is seeking worshipers. He loves us so much and wants to inhabit our lives and affairs on earth through our praise and worship. When we worship, we practice his presence. We bring his manifest presence to the earth. He is able to move in our lives and in the lives of people around us through our praise. Psalm 22 verse 3 says, "But thou art holy, O thou that inhabitest the praises of Israel." To inhabit means to dwell, to remain, to sit, to abide, and to set. Just as the throne was set in heaven for John the Revelator to see, we set a throne of glory for God in our lives when we praise and worship him. The word also means to cause to abide. When we praise and worship amid our troubles, a throne of God is set, and when God steps into that situation, all that will be left for you is victory. God always desires worship from his people. If he inhabits the praises of Israel, his holy people in the

Today, we don't sacrifice animals. Our Passover lamb, the Lord Jesus, has been sacrificed for us once and for all. The fruit of our lips, giving thanks to his holy name, is the sacrifice God requires of you and I today. Not only King David and Solomon, but other kings of Israel also led their people in the worship of a living God, pleasing and attracting the blessings of the Lord. Most of the kings of Judah and Israel, after David, were backsliding. They worshipped idols and engaged in acts that displeased God. However, from time to time, there arose different kings, though few, who returned to the worship of God. For example, King Hezekiah restored temple worship in his time, commanding the Levites to sing praises to the Lord with the words of David and Asaph the seer. The latter end of 2 Chronicles 29:30 says, "So they sang praises with gladness, and they bowed their heads and worshipped." As we will see later, God blessed Hezekiah, fought his battles for him, and gave him victory. Worshipping God will work wonders in our lives if we yield to it. King Josiah, after a long line of kings who did evil before God, including his own father and grandfather, restored the keeping of Passover, destroyed the idols of Baal. 2 Kings 23 and 25 said the following about Josiah: "And like unto him was there no king before him that turned to the Lord with all his heart, and with all his soul, and with all his might, according to all the laws of Moses. Neither after him arose there any like him." What a testimony of a man who worshipped God. What Josiah did was turning to and going back to worship. King Jehoshaphat, as did Asa, held covenant of worship and sacrifices. You see, when you worship God, you're signifying in the spirit that no one else matters, that you don't matter, that your problems don't matter, that all that matters is God Almighty, the maker of the heavens and the earth, and that pleases God. The New Testament writers, especially the writers of the epistles, by the Holy Spirit, as they wrote, broke into spontaneous worship of God. This is evidence of how important they consider worship to be, and how that worship sets the stage for revelation knowledge of the Word of God. Let's look at some of the examples. Romans chapter 16, 27. Paul ended the epistle by saying, "To God alone wise be glory through Jesus Christ forever. Amen." Similarly, in Ephesians chapter 3, 20-21, he said, "Now to him who is able to do exceedingly abundantly above all that we ask or think, according to the power that works in us, to him be glory in the church by Jesus Christ to all generations forever and ever. Amen." In Philippians chapter 4 and verses 19-20, Paul wrote, "And my God shall supply all your need according to his riches in glory by Christ Jesus. Now to our God and Father be glory forever and ever. Amen." Worship all the way. Spontaneous worship, giving glory to his holy name. Praise and worship out of the heart of thanksgiving, the heart that comprehends the almightiness and goodness of God. Every time I think about the gravity of what God did for me in saving my life, that I did not die and go to hell, eternally separated from God, and that I don't have to roam this life aimlessly without God or hope in the world, I move to tears in gratitude and thanksgiving from my heart to the living God. My friends, God wants us to appreciate who he is and what he has done for us in Christ Jesus. He doesn't want us to focus on our problems. Neither does he want us to be what can be described as a cup half full person who always sees the negative.

0: side of things and only think and talk about what they don't have instead of focusing on the goodness of God. If you don't focus on His goodness, you will complain. You will feel sorry for yourself rather than praising and worshiping Him. God wants you and I to shift our attention and focus and to change our gaze. He wants us to gaze on His glory, focus on things above, place our gaze on heavens and the mercy of God. Paul continues his spontaneous worship in 1 Timothy chapter 1, verse 17. He says, "Now to the King eternal, immortal, invisible, to God who alone is wise, be honor and glory forever and ever. Amen." Oh, glory to God. Think about his choice of words. You can tell that his heart was full of praise and worship to the living God as he wrote the letter to Timothy. The writer of the book of Hebrews, on his part, wrote the following in chapter 13, verses 20 to 21. "Now may the God of peace, who brought up our Lord Jesus from the dead, that great shepherd of the sheep, through the blood of the everlasting covenant, make you complete in every good work to do his will, working in you what is well-pleasing in his sight, through Jesus Christ, to whom be glory forever and ever. Amen." This noteworthy overflowing heart worship continues with Apostle Peter. In 1 Peter 3:21 to 22, he said, "Who has gone into heaven," talking about Jesus, "and is at the right hand of God, angels and authorities and powers having been made subject to him." That statement in itself is high-level worship, acknowledging who Jesus is, the ruler and the king of all things. Glory to God. Further in chapter 4 and verse 11, Peter said, "If anyone speaks, let him speak as the oracles of God. If anyone ministers, let him do so with the ability which God gives, that in all things God may be glorified through Jesus Christ, to whom belong the glory, the dominion, forever and ever. Amen." Again, I want you to notice that these apostles were just writing. They were not in a worship meeting. What we read here is from the overflow of a heart of gratitude and a heart that perceives the goodness of God and his magnificent deliverance which he wrought for us in Christ Jesus. This is how God wants you and I to be and to live. He wants us to be filled with gratitude, always praising, always worshiping, always saying glory to God, always saying thank you, Jesus, always saying I bless the name of the Lord. Hallelujah. 2 Peter 3:18, it says, "But grow in the grace and knowledge of our Lord and Savior Jesus Christ." Look at it again. "To him be the glory, both now and forevermore. Amen." Finally, on this point, Apostle Jude, in Jude chapter 1, verses 24 to 25, wrote, "Now to him who is able to keep you from stumbling and to present you faultless before the presence of his holy glory," oh, hallelujah, "with exceeding joy, to God our Savior, who alone is wise," they keep saying that, "be glory and majesty, dominion and power, both now and forevermore. Amen." Think about what Jude wrote here. He acknowledged the ability of God to keep you and I from falling. God is able to keep us. He's able to protect us. He's able to help us fulfill our ministry. He's able to help us live our lives to his glory. He's able to help us through this life. Not only extolling his power to keep us from falling, Jude also declared God's glory by giving him all the glory, majesty, dominion, and power to him who's blessed forevermore. And that is the Lord Jesus. Talking about God's ability, I'm always blessed by what Caleb said in the book of Joshua. He said, I was strong today at 85 as he was when he was 40 years of age. He said, because the God of heaven has kept him. Friends, your Father God is able to keep you. He's able to protect you. He's able to heal you. He's able to strengthen you. He's able to change your life and your situation and to keep you from falling and failing. Glory be to his name. I want you to commit to taking some time this week on your own to worship, praise, and glorify God. Tell him who he is, the maker of the heavens and the earth, and the great and mighty God. Repeat Paul's words, saying, the only potentate, which means the supreme, mighty, powerful monarch, King of kings and Lord of lords. He wants your worship, and you and I must give it to him because we owe it to him. Praise be his holy name. Until next time when I come back to be with you, may God's riches and best be yours.
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4: Hey, hello, and welcome to Bill Gaither's Homecoming Radio, where friends are gathered as they usually are. But first, we shall introduce a live studio audience from downtown Nashville. Thanks for tuning in from around the world, and thanks for stopping by. I'm Daniel Britt, alongside this great cast of characters, ready to get things started. Welcome, Kevin Williams. Gene McDonald.
5: Hello, folks.
4: Chris Blue. Ken Davis. Our soft feminine side, Tori Taff. Pat Barker.
6: Cue the applause.
4: Joyce Martin. And, of course, the one and only Bill Gaither, who reminds us that he's everyone's favorite encourager. He's a pusher of hope.
3: And that's right. And my guests today are helping us with every song. Let's get started, then. It's going to be
7: a good way to get this whole program going. I love this song.

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1: Bill.
2: You're up, buddy.
3: Now, let me instruct the audience here what's happening. So our names are beside the lines in the script. And every time we get to the Bill, there will be a long pause. And we'll all say Bill, and then he'll do this.
4: My public service announcement today is this. And if you're brushing up on the English language, you need to remember, give her book is correct.
3: Oh. Okay.
4: However, give him book.
2: It's not.
4: It's
5: I've been wrong all these years.
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hour. Go tell Pharaoh, set my children free. 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

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And old Moses fell down on his knees there in the sand. Then the Lord said, Moses, trust in God, and all you gotta do is raise that rod, and over those mighty waters, stretch forth your hand. 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They saw a path that led to the other shore. Well, the ground was dry, and they walked on through. The Pharaoh's army thought they would do, and the waters fell in.

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0: greater vision. It's here on Bill Gaither's Homecoming Radio with something to think about along the lines of Psalm 23, you know, the first verse there that says, "The Lord is my shepherd, I shall not want." And also in Psalm 84, "The Lord is a sun and shield. The Lord bestows favor and honor. No good thing does he withhold from those who walk uprightly. He will take care of you."
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2: When I'm tossed on life's sea,

Donnie Rambo, of course, is a favorite writer for all of us. And Jeannie Johnson does this with the Homecoming Gang. It was an arrangement done by Harold Lane, who used to sing and do the arrangements for the Spear family. I think it's one of the best. If that isn't love. God bless you, Dottie. God bless your memory.

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1: Hey, everybody, this is Reggie.
2: And Lady Love Smith. Hey, Joyce, are you ready? What time is it?
3: It's rumor time. Rumor has it, these international loony laws are still on the books.
4: All right. One of them on the books is this. In Japan, it's against the law to talk to a bus driver.
5: Whoa.
4: You heard it right. Engaging in conversation with a bus driver while the vehicle is in motion is prohibited under Japanese road transportation law.
5: Wow.
3: Okay.
5: Wow.
3: That sounds like a good idea to me.
6: Here's another one. The ladies are going to love it.
3: Uh-oh.
6: The Japanese government established health mandates requiring men and women between the ages of 40 and 74 to have their waistlines measured annually.
3: Stop.
7: Oh. No.
8: Wait, I have one. I have one.
9: Boo.
8: In parts of Canada, it is illegal to build your snowman too tall.
5: What?
8: Snowmen cannot be built any higher than 30 inches on street corners to ensure driver visibility at intersections.
7: Okay. Well, they're a little nutso, but they're the law.
6: That's right.
10: Oh, I love it. 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We're having a big time.
11: Oh, we've got an audience.
10: Yeah. Nobody sings it like our own Russ Taff. Here he is with the trumpet of Jesus.

Our good buddy Russ Taff, right here on Bill Gaither's Homecoming Radio with his lovely wife, Tori, sitting right here in our midst. Hey, here are the Perrys. This is going back a few years, a tribute album that the Perrys recorded remembering the Happy Goodmans. This one is titled Over the Next Hill, We'll Be Home.

0: 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Tori?
1: Here's something to think about. 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
3: 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We're glad that you're with us. 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
1: You know, I'm really impressed with you, Mr. Gaither.
0: You should be, yeah.
2: That's a good way to kiss up, Chris.
3: Well done.
1: I've learned from the best, Kevin. So, no, this is a milestone show. This is your 1,000,000th show, isn't it?
4: Yeah. I guess so, yeah.
5: If you say it is.
4: Am I having a good time?
1: No, you. Over the years, you have been such a legacy builder and I was going to say a dinosaur, but no. But you've been a bridge for so many people. And it reminds me of this song by Stephen Hill.
4: Oh, I love. You know, people ask me from time to time, what do you want folks to say about you? And I've often said, I would be very proud if they would say he was a bridge.
1: Yeah.
4: I mean, he brought people together because God knows we got enough stuff dividing us.
1: Amen.
4: These days. I take a lot of joy out of that. Saying, hey, you don't know this person, but if you could sit down and have coffee or we have a meal together, you're going to really love him. Yeah. And Stephen, you talk about a bridge builder.
6: Yes,
4: he was a bridge builder who left planet Earth way too soon, as far as I'm concerned. I think before he was 60, was he?
5: Yeah.
4: And what a great singer. What a great communicator. And he wrote this song. I love it. There's a bridge.

0: That's good.
1: Yeah.
2: Yo.
3: Yep.
2: Stephen.
4: There Is a Bridge by Stephen Hill. You know, Stephen. In Colorado, I live near the highest bridge over water in the world. And that's the truth. It was just a it didn't have structure like other bridges have. It was 967 feet.
5: Huh.
4: And the amazing thing about that was in the middle of the bridge, this always tickled me, was a sign that said, no fishing from the bridge. 950 feet. Now, I say that because this bridge, we encourage people to fish from.
5: Oh, that's good.
4: This bridge we need to fish from.
5: Wow. Very nice.
6: That's good.

0: Gordon Moat. I love that. I catch him, God cleans him. 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
0: 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We're citizens of another kingdom. Here now on Homecoming Radio is the Lefebvre Quartet. Have you seen?

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4: 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I'm listening this afternoon during my break. Thank you so much for your encouraging tunes. 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
5: Karina in Nebraska writes, "Your program really makes my day. I've always loved gospel harmony, and your humor with Looney Laws and Word of the Day leaves me laughing for hours. 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
6: And we want to say thanks to all of the radio stations and Sirius XM from which we are broadcasting today with
0: from
6: a live.
0: From which?
6: I used to teach grammar a long time ago.
7: Yeah. That's great.
6: Yeah. You do not end your sentences in prepositions.
0: That's right.
6: Pay attention, Kevin. Well,
8: why wouldn't you do that for?
6: Because. Because Winston Churchill said that this is nonsense with which we are not going to continue to put up with.
8: Yes, so good.
6: Something like that. We do love your notes,
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1: 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Thank you in advance. God bless.
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1: No one can deny the universality of pain and suffering. No one. We all experience them. Even the believers in the Lord Jesus Christ, those who are redeemed by His precious blood, they suffer. Why? Because we still live in this sinful, fallen world. But unlike what happens to the non-believers, when suffering comes uninvited and unwelcome to the believers and the believer's life, it is not judgment. It is not God's judgment. And so I want to give you four things as to why a believer suffers in this life. First, it is to purify us. It's to purify us as gold and more than gold, actually more precious than gold. According to Peter in 1 Peter 1:6-7, he said, "You greatly rejoice in your salvation." We rejoice in that we are saved and we are eternally forgiven and we are on our way to heaven. He said, "You rightly so. You greatly rejoice. Keep on rejoicing. Even though," can you say that with me? "Even though you suffer for a little while, to purify our faith, being more precious than gold." Secondly, the second thing I want to tell you about suffering. When it is not the consequences of anything we've done, and suffering comes, what it does, it presses us deeper and closer to the heart of God. 2 Corinthians chapter 1, verses 8 and 9, Paul, speaking of his suffering, and he suffered so much, but then he comes at a point in his life, 2 Corinthians 1, 8, he said, "Our affliction was excessively beyond our ability to bear." Think about this. The guy who had been through so much, he says, but this affliction that I'm going through right now, he said, excessively beyond our ability to bear. I can't take it. But why? He gives us the answer. Thank God I don't have to come up with the answer. So he goes on to say, so that we should not trust in ourselves, but in the God who raises the dead. For the lovers of the Lord Jesus Christ, any form of suffering should make us long for heaven. It should make us long for heaven, where there is no suffering, no pain, no tears. The third thing I want to share with you, why God allows suffering for His children, the believers, is that so we may have compassion with others who suffer. It's my testimony that my greatest times of growing in Christ and through Christ are the times of my brokenness and affliction. It is the times when I am in the valley, not on the mountaintop. God allows that so He can draw us closer to Him. Fourthly, when affliction takes place in a believer's life, it is a preparation for bearing more fruit. More fruit. More fruit. It is for making our testimony more effective. And so don't waste your affliction. Don't waste your suffering. Don't waste your pain. Let it polish your testimony. Let it sharpen your testimony. I think you know this, but it's worth remembering that for non-believers in the Lord Jesus Christ, this life is as good as it ever going to get. But for us who know and love the Lord Jesus, this is as bad as it's going to get. Can I get an amen? Because we have a heaven to look forward to. One more thing before I get to my text. The Jewish people in the time of Jesus who were listening to Him and hearing Him, they've always been taught by some rabbis that all calamities, all affliction, all suffering is a result of sin. And so as soon as they see somebody afflicted, ooh, he must have done something bad. She must have done something bad. And our Lord Jesus Christ is trying to correct him here. In fact, you see that clearly in Job's friends, so-called comforters. You know what I'm talking about? Well, he says, I examined my life. And this is, yeah, God permitted this for His own purpose. No. You must have done something wrong. You're bad. You did something wrong. And these so-called comforters are miserable comforters. But that's what they were taught by some of the rabbis through the years. And our Lord Jesus Christ is trying to correct all that. In John chapter 9, a man born blind, just think about this, born blind. You know what the disciples asked? Who sinned? Did he sin? Where did he sin? In the womb? Did he sin or his parents sinned? Somebody sinned, that's why he's blind. You see, that is the false belief system. That's the falsehood that some of those rabbis were teaching. And our Lord Jesus Christ was trying to put things straight, to try and explain God's word accurately. And Jesus is telling them, listen, calamities does not always or all the time mean that it is a punishment of the wicked. Or those who suffer death are no more sinners than those who survive. In Luke chapter 13, Jesus makes that very, very, very clear. Namely, that we all live on borrowed time. All of us. And the reason God withholds total judgment is because He is merciful and He gives us one more time for repentance. He is patient. God's patience should never be misinterpreted as tolerance of sin. God's patience must never be taken for granted. God's patience must never be taken as God's approval of sin. God's patience is because He always longs for people to recognize their stubbornness and their sinfulness and repent. And that's what we're going to see in the text today. Beloved, God's perseverance with the fig tree in this parable that I'll be sharing with you in a minute, it is His longing for them to produce the fruit of repentance for every one of us. The words in verse 1, very significant, because it says, now, on the same occasion, this is continuation from chapter 12, when they heard Jesus talking about the fire of judgment, and the fact that that fire of judgment is coming to the Jews and Gentiles alike, because they thought, oh, that's for the Gentiles. We're the chosen people. Nothing can happen to us. Doesn't matter even how we live. God is going to protect us. So once they heard this, and that kind of really goaded them. They goaded their self-righteous, pompous attitude, taking God for granted, taking the grace of God for granted. And so they asked Jesus about the current disasters. Now, obviously, these are the headlines in the Jerusalem Herald. And they held the headline in the newspapers to Jesus of these two things that have been happening right at that time. One incident, it took place when Pontius Pilate, that Roman governor, that murderous, coward man who ordered the slaughter of a group of Galilean protesters. They were protesting against the Roman occupation. He literally chopped their heads off. And such incidents, by the way, they were very common. They were very common by this ruthless and bloodthirsty governor. Probably the slaughter of these protesters took place around the same time as Passover. You say, how do I know this? Well, simply because Passover is when the Jews came to the temple and they offered their sacrifices, and the priest offered these sacrifices, and the blood of the animals will be flowing down. When he murdered them in the temple, their blood got mixed with the blood of the sacrifices. So great was that slaughter and tragedy. The other tragedy was that it took place when 18 people were standing under the Tower of Siloam. That's about just outside of the southwest side of the wall of Jerusalem. And suddenly, that tower collapsed. And those 18 people who were standing under it, they all were killed. One disaster was man-made. Another disaster was a natural disaster. But given their faulty belief system, they immediately jumped to erroneous conclusions. And here's the worst part. They wanted Jesus to agree with them. But far from agreeing with them, Jesus sets them straight. And he points to two very important issues. Don't miss them. Two very important things that he points to them. First, that what truly matters is repentance. It's repentance. And I'm going to explain that in a minute. And secondly, that God's patience, listen to me, God's patience with the non-repentant sinner has a limited time. It has an expiration date. I'm going to explain that again in a minute. First, he said, verse 2, do you think that these Galileans were worse sinners than the others because they suffered this way? Translation, don't be smug. Don't be self-righteous. Don't pat yourself on the back and say, oh, I'm good. I'm better than they are. Listen to me. I truly believe that Jesus' answer caught them all, including the disciples, by surprise. The word no here is in the emphatic position. I tell you, no! That's the emphatic position. Beloved, it is true that sometimes God immediately judges wickedness. I mean, right away. Sometimes he does. We see that in the book of Acts chapter 12, when Herod was allowing people to worshiping him as God. And the next thing, flesh-eating worms were just devouring him right on the spot. Sometimes God does that. Something else you need to know. There are also built-in judgments in sinful behavior. It's built in. God doesn't bring it from the outside. It's built in the system. It's built in it. If I become sexually promiscuous and I get sexually transmitted diseases, it's because it's built in. God didn't do that. It's built in the system. If I commit a crime and end up in prison, it's a judgment that's built in the system. It's there. It's the consequences of the judgment that's built in of a sinful behavior. But these two events here, not the sort of built-in judgment. This is not the built-in suffering. This is not the built-in experiencing pain because of sin. No. There are calamities that befall all people without discrimination. Christians, non-Christians, everybody. Look at COVID-19. The point of our Lord is making here is this. The ones who died not worse sinners than the ones survived. The reason God allows sinners to live so that they may respond to His merciful invitation. Beloved, God is gracious, God is merciful, God is patient, because He longs for them to repent. It's the longing of His heart. I tell you, no, unless you repent, you likewise shall perish. In other words, take these calamities as God's loving warnings. Take these tragedies as God's gracious alarm bell that is ringing to wake you up from your stupor. All tragedies must be seen as a warning to everyone to turn to the Lord and escape the judgment that is coming upon the world. He's pleading with them and saying, for your own sake, for your own sake, let any tragedy be a forewarning for you. Be forewarned that judgment is coming upon rebellious people. Be forewarned that unless you repent and turn to Christ for forgiveness, you will suffer worst fate, eternal fate. Be forewarned that God's eternal judgment is coming to everyone who refuses the offer of salvation that comes from the cross of Calvary. In fact, those who have heard the warning, but they did not heed the warning, they're going to pay a heavier price. Eternal judgment. Their judgment will be more severe, more tragic, unending, unending. Twice Jesus repeats the phrase, unless you repent, unless you repent, in verse 3 and in verse 5. What does repentance mean? A lot of people who really have a confused understanding of what repentance is. They confuse it with feeling bad about what they've done. They think that's feeling bad about it, that's repentance. It is not. Others confuse repentance with an emotional reaction of remorse. Having remorse about what you, that's not repentance. That's why I want to make that very clear. There are two elements to repentance. First, every person, every human being on the face of the earth must recognize that he or she is a sinner and they have offended a holy God, born with sin, practicing sin. As such, they are heading for a Christless eternity of suffering and turmoil. Not because God is capricious or vindictive. No, no, no, no, no, no. But because hell is the natural destination of those who offend a holy God. Therefore, you must agree with God. You must agree with God. I am a sinner. But that's only the first element. Don't stop there. Turning away from sin is only the first element. Turning to Christ is the second element. Turning from sin, yes, but you turn to Christ. Turn to Jesus as the only one who can save you from that dreadful fate. Repentance is not just turning from sin, but turning to the only one who not only saves you from sin, but gives you power over sin in this life. Then our Lord moves in to give us an illustration, a story, a parable. And that story illustrates our precious Lord's amazing patience. He tells us how His loving patience in calling sinners to repent one day will run out. Will run out. It shows us how He is persevering and persisting in mercy. But one day, that's going to come to an end. I call this an expiration date. And so to illustrate this, he talked about a fig tree. A landowner owned a beautiful garden. And he comes in the middle of the garden, he plants a fig tree. And he plants it well. The fig tree is mentioned at least 50 times in the Bible. Some of these fig trees can grow as high, they're not supposed to be high, but some of them can grow as high as 25 feet. And in addition to the delicious fruit of the figs, the trees have served as an excellent source of shade from the scorching heat of the Middle East. The gardener took very good care of that fig tree. He protected the fig tree. He provided for the fig tree. He placed it in a great location. He watered it regularly. He fertilized it regularly. And yet, to his dismay, he comes in, season after season, no fruit, no fruit. This tragic turn of events causes the owner to be perplexed and to be frustrated at the lack of fruit. That tree has tried his patience. And my pleading with you, do not keep on trying God's patience, because that patience one day is going to run out. Verse 7, the owner tells the gardener, cut it down, cut it down. Why should it keep on sapping the nutrients and the sun and the water and stubbornly refusing to produce fruit of repentance? The gardener pleads with the owner, give me one more year. Give me one more opportunity. Beloved, this is the Holy Spirit speaking to God the Father and saying to God the Father to give you one more chance. To give you more chance so that the Holy Spirit may speak to your heart directly one more time. So that a friend may speak to you one more time. So that you may hear that loving invitation one more time. So that you may be forewarned one more time. So that you may see the suffering of others as an opportunity to wake you up from your condition one more time. In fact, this parable has several applications. As you know, all parables, when Jesus tells them, they have more than just one application. The immediate application is he's talking about Israel. Because you'll see later on, at the end of this chapter, Jesus weeps over Jerusalem for rejecting him as their Messiah. He weeps. That's probably the primary application. There's a second application. It's for everyone who have refused to respond to God's means of grace. Everyone. The words next year, this is an expression meaning it's an indication that there is a limited time. There's just limited time. It's not going to be forever. Once the door of mercy is closed, it's closed. Once you keep on rejecting the invitation and the invitation is withdrawn, it's over. Once the opportunity is totally refused, there is no more opportunities. The axe will fall on the unresponsive soul. Beloved, the Bible tells us in Isaiah 55:6, seek the Lord while he may be found. Seek the Lord while he may be found. Call upon him while he's near. Now is the acceptable time. Now is the day of salvation.
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1: Good morning. I'm Pastor Nick. Welcome to our Rosewood Church of the Nazarene family. We hope today's message will be a help to you. May God bless you.
2: Well, this morning we are entering week three of our revival series. As Pastor Lisa just announced that we are having Revival Week coming up at the end of September. And starting now, we want to start centering our minds on what God is going to do that week. He's going to do something powerful in our lives. So we are working up towards our Revival series. And today, we are looking at what Jesus says about living life to the fullest. Living life to the fullest. Jesus says, I have come that they may have life and have it to the full. Would you say that you're living life to the fullest? Maybe some of you. What does that even mean? I'm not sure. Does it mean having all the riches? Does it mean having no stress, no problems? No? Does it mean staying at a beach resort? I don't know. Sounds pretty nice. What does it even mean when Jesus says to live life to the fullest? You know, we might hear that phrase in culture and society, and that the picture that the world paints of living life to the fullest is different than what Jesus says about living life to the fullest. What Jesus means is that he came that we may have one, life eternal, but also a life that is good right here, right now. That doesn't mean that we won't face trials, that we won't have anguish, but it does mean that Jesus came to give us a good life that is filled with fruits of the Spirit, like experiencing love and joy and peace on a daily basis. A good life that is filled with beautiful fellowship in the church body, of multi-generational and multicultural relationships that put smiles on all of our faces. A good life that experiences the abundance of blessings and provisions that come from the Lord. A good life that is full and overflowing with freedom and praise. A good life that even when trials come, we can rejoice in the Lord. Amen? Amen. Because we have an eternal hope in the Lord, because he is our helper here and now. And we know that come what may, because when I meet my maker, I will be experiencing the fullness of life. How does that life sound to you, church family? It might not be your picture of living life to the fullest, but how does that life sound to you? Does it sound like a dream? Does it sound impossible? Does it sound like fake religious therapy? Because the reality is, some of us are really struggling. The reality is, with the heaviness of life and constant change, decision-making, trials, tiredness, sick days, most days it just feels like we're surviving day by day. We're surviving with this mild anger with life, this constant worry about the future, discontentment with our situation. That's how most of us are living. And that's not the life that Jesus came to give us. That's just surviving on our own strength without the grace and mercy and provision and care of the Lord. And so today, we are talking about reviving our daily lives. Reviving our daily lives from just surviving, just getting by, to living a good life to the fullest. And how do we do that? Well, we have to go to the source. We have to go to the source of all goodness and of life, and that is Jesus. So I invite you to turn to John chapter 10, starting at verse 1, so we may see what Jesus says about living life to the full. Starting at verse 1. Very truly, I tell you, Pharisees, this is Jesus speaking, anyone who does not enter the sheep pen by the gate, but climbs in by some other way is a thief and a robber. The one who enters by the gate is the shepherd of the sheep. The gatekeeper opens the gate for him, and the sheep listen to his voice. He calls his own sheep by name and leads them out. When he has brought out all his own, he goes on ahead of them, and his sheep follow him because they know his voice. But they will never follow a stranger. In fact, they will run away from him because they do not recognize a stranger's voice. In this passage, Jesus is speaking to religious leaders, Pharisees, about who his followers are. He's not talking about followers of religion, but not followers of what the rules the Pharisees have set out, but Jesus Christ's followers. And he uses the picture of sheep. Sheep need a shepherd. I was at the CNE yesterday, and those baby sheep, they're quite stinky, but I think you should go visit them because you can see how helpless they are. They have feeding times, they have a baby bottle, they have to be picked up. And that's how the good shepherd sees us. Sheep don't know which way to go. They don't know how to protect themselves. They don't know where shelter is or where food is. Sheep need a shepherd's voice to follow, and the same goes for us. You might be here thinking, I follow what I want to follow. I don't need anyone else telling me how to live my life. But the reality is, everyone is following someone or something. And it's up to you what path you are going to take. Because the reality is, the shepherd's voice, the good shepherd's voice, isn't the only one calling out to the sheep. Jesus says in that text that there are thieves and robbers and strangers calling for the attention of the sheep, tapping on their flesh to get them to move in the desires that are not in line with God's will. These voices lure the sheep out of the goodness of God, out of the safety of God, out of the provision of God. They try to offer life, but they only bring destruction. You might not realize it in a week or in a month or in a year, but there will be a day where we meet our Maker and we will see the path of life that we took. And did it lead to life or did it lead to destruction? Now that sounds very daunting, but here is the first wonderful truth I want to share with you. Jesus delights in guiding you towards a full life. He's not trying to sneakily show you a different way. He's not trying to confuse you, but he delights in guiding you towards a full life. And that means we can seek him. We can ask him. Imagine this, the creator of the universe, he is the beginning and the end, the Alpha and the Omega. He is the sovereign Lord, and you have direct access to him. He delights in guiding you towards a full life. Now, you may already know that he guides you towards eternal life. Most of us already understand that Jesus offers eternal life, that we may not perish. And that is a beautiful, wonderful, eternal hope we have. But did you know that today he is offering you a good life? Because he is a good shepherd. Today he leads us. Today he speaks to us about what job to take, whose voice to listen to, what is good, what is true, what is pure, what is righteous, what is wise. Today he offers that. Today he delights in guiding you towards a path of life. Jesus says that all other voices are not of him. And so those voices must be ignored. And if you are a sheep, if you are part of his flock, it means that we must be able to recognize Jesus's voice. So that if we hear multiple voices, which will happen because we live in this world and because there is a devil that prowls around trying to take you off track towards a path of destruction, and because spiritual warfare is a real thing, as part of his flock, we need to be able to recognize his voice. So let me demonstrate it this way. I do need the help of Tinashe. I know he's helped us out so much this morning. So Tinashe, let's just give him a round of applause. All right. So thank you so much, Tinashe, for agreeing to this. Tinashe, do you mind just holding this really quickly? So we're going to play a little game here. If you could put the blue one over here. So, I have two buckets. This bucket is full of both green and blue blocks, and this one is completely empty. Tinashe, in a second, is going to put on, you don't have to do it yet, but like, he's going to put on a blindfold. I gave him a choice if he wants to wear it right side up or backwards, it's up to him. And here's what we're going to do. If you are on this half of the church, balcony included, even those online, if you're split, you can split the couch in the middle. If you're on this half of the church sanctuary, you are the voice of truth, okay? You are the voice of the good shepherd. If you are on this half, you gotta get it all out now, okay? Get it all out now. You are the voice of lies. Lies. Don't leave it like that. You lied to Tinashe. The goal of this is, Tinashe, you're gonna pick up a block. And you have to scream, yell out, please, if it's green or blue. So if it's green, he's gonna put it here. If it's blue, he's going to keep it in this container. Does it make sense, church? All right. He needs your help. He needs a shepherd. So go ahead, put on your mask. It's not a sheep mask, but it's good enough, right? All right, let's get it started. 3, 2, 1, go. Tinashe. All right. Oh, clearly he was able to recognize the voice of truth. There are only green blocks in here. You know, I think we could have confused him a bit more, but it's okay. I hope you get the point over here. Tinashe, how were you able to distinguish the voices?
3: Honestly, Joshua
2: carried it. All right. Okay. Good job, Joshua. So Tinashe was able to do the task well because he knew the voice of Joshua, who's very loud. I heard someone here scream yellow, so you understood the assignment. Good job, guys. All right, so let's take this back to our personal application. In life, there are many voices. There are people who mean well, but aren't the voice of Jesus. There's also the voice of the devil. There's also influencers, whether that's social media or in person. These voices are not the good shepherd because there is only one good shepherd. I'm not saying these other voices are not from well-meaning people, but I want to follow someone who knows the beginning and the end, not just a well-meaning person. There is only one good shepherd, and if we desire to have life to the full and a life within his care, a life within his guidance, a life within his love, a life within his blessings, we must recognize his voice from the others. Now, I want you to, before we move on to the next point, I want to highlight one more thing. Maybe Tinashe could recognize the voice of Joshua, no problem. But if I told him each time he didn't listen to Joshua, I gave him $10, then he might have done the wrong thing on purpose for his own desires. So maybe, here's my point. Maybe you and I recognize the voice of Jesus, but do we listen to the voice of Jesus? Do we actually do what he tells us to do and go where he calls us to go? Because we might be able to recognize his voice. And also, I'm not just talking about an ethereal voice, but I'm talking about the word of God. So we know how to immediately hear his voice, right? We have no excuse. We can't say, oh, I don't hear God right now. The word of God is accessible to all of us. But the question is, are we actually listening after recognizing his voice? In the book of Jeremiah, the people of Israel are described as lost sheep without a shepherd. And I'm going to read a larger portion of scripture, and I want us to use this as a story of warning. Because if we want to have life to the full, we must seek the voice of Jesus and listen to it. Or else, the Lord says, we would be the source of our own destruction. So let's go to Jeremiah chapter 42. Jumping around in different parts of the text. First, I'm at 42, verses 1 to 6. They said, this is the Israelites speaking to Jeremiah, the prophet. They said, please pray to the Lord your God for us. As you can see, we are only a tiny remnant compared to what we were before. Pray that the Lord your God will show us what to do and where to go. So the Israelites are asking Jeremiah, seek the Lord for us because we're going to do whatever he says. All right, Jeremiah replied, I will pray to the Lord your God as you have asked, and I will tell you everything he says. I will hide nothing from you. Verse 5, then they said to Jeremiah, may the Lord your God be a faithful witness against us if we refuse to obey whatever he tells us to do. Whether we like it or not, we will obey the Lord our God. Let's read that again. Whether we like it or not, we will obey the Lord our God, to whom we are sending you with our plea. For if we obey him, everything will turn out well for us. So now we're in Jeremiah chapter 43, starting at verse 19. Listen, you remnant of Judah. This is Jeremiah speaking as the voice of the Lord. The Lord has told you, do not go to Egypt. Don't forget this warning I have given you today. For you were not being honest when you sent me to pray to the Lord your God, to the Lord your God for you. You said, just tell us what the Lord our God says and we will do it. And today I have told you exactly what he said, but you will not obey the Lord your God any better now than you have in the past. So you can be sure that you will die from the war and famine and disease in Egypt where you insist on going. Going to chapter 44, verses 1 to 2. When Jeremiah had finished giving this message from the Lord, their God, to all the people, Azariah, son of Hoshea, and Johanan, son of Kareah, and all the other proud men said to Jeremiah, you lie. The Lord our God hasn't forbidden us to go to Egypt. Verse 8, this is the Lord speaking. Why provoke my anger by burning incense to the idols you have made here in Egypt? You will only destroy yourselves and make yourselves an object of cursing and mockery for all the nations of the earth. So just a summary here. They went to Jeremiah, the prophet, and said, we will do everything that you tell us to do because we are struggling. There's only a few of us left. We will do whatever the Lord wants us to do, whether we like it or not. So Jeremiah seeks the voice of the Lord, and he says, don't go to Egypt. But the Israelites want to go to Egypt. So they tell Jeremiah, you lied to us. What's the issue? We're going to go. What's the problem? And ultimately, the Lord says, you are only going to destroy yourselves. And you and I have to face the reality that sometimes we're crying out to God about problems, but we are the source of our own destruction. We brought it on ourselves, the heartache, because we went to take that position or go into a relationship when we heard the voice of the Lord say no. We are the one who has relational issues with people that we dearly love, even though we know God told us to stop gambling or stop drinking because we're causing problems for the family. And we continue to do it out of our own desire and our own will. And then we are placing ourselves in chaos. We are the source of our own destruction.

in my prayer closet. But the reality is, you're struggling with a bit of loneliness. And it's not because other people are the problem. It's because we're all human and we all sin and we are all called to show each other love, forgiveness, and grace. Or that mental anguish that we are experiencing. Constantly worrying, worrying, worrying, worrying, worrying. When the Bible says, do not worry. Worrying adds no time to your lives. It doesn't mean that there isn't stuff to be prepared for, but constant worrying is not something that the Lord tells us we have to do, because we serve a good shepherd who knows where the provision will come, where what the future holds, where the green pastures are. Proverbs 3 verse 5 to 8 puts it this way. Trust in the Lord with all your heart and lean not on your own understanding. In all your ways submit to him and he will make your paths straight. Verse 7, do not be wise in your own eyes. Fear the Lord and shun evil. This will bring health to your body and nourishment to your bones. So if you desire health to your body, nourishment to your bones, the provision of the Lord, his guidance in your life, then let's not be the source of our own destruction. Let's trust in the good shepherd. As the choir sang, I will take you at your word. What he says, just know that he is good on his promise. We don't have to figure it out on our own. We have a good shepherd who is faithful and will not fail us. He hasn't failed anyone since the beginning of time, so why would he choose to fail you and you alone? As we continue in verse 7, we'll see that Jesus changes the picture a bit. He's not only the shepherd, but in this next part, he describes himself as the gate as well. So John chapter 10, verse 7. Therefore, Jesus said again, very truly I tell you, I am the gate for the sheep. All who have come before me are thieves and robbers, but the sheep have not listened to them. I am the gate. Whoever ever enters through me will be saved. They will come in and go out and find pasture. The thief comes only to steal and kill and destroy. I have come that they may have life and have it to the full. Amen. Jesus compares himself this time to a gate that leads to life. The choir just sang about the narrow path that leads to life, but I want to be on it. He warns us in the text we just read of people or things that try to lead us down a different path, try to guarantee us satisfaction, our desires met, pleasures of this world. But here's my second point. Jesus is the only one who promises a full life and can fulfill that promise. Other voices promise a way of life that looks satisfying, but it leads to destruction. And that voice isn't obviously the devil sometimes, but sometimes it's social media or our own flesh, friends or other voices that try to lure us out of the flock of Jesus. When you're out of the flock, maybe you get what you want. You get the thing that you're wrestling with God with. You get what you wanted, but you end up losing fields of green pastures that Jesus wanted to sustain you with. Maybe you get what you want, but you lose the guidance of Jesus of when to go or to stay. Maybe you fulfill the desires of your flesh, but you have lost a safe resting place with the rod and staff of Jesus protecting us. Maybe we get what we want, but we lose the goodness and mercy of Jesus following us all the days of our lives. Jesus redeems our lives from the pit when we fall. Jesus bandages and heals our wounds. Jesus nurtures us until we are renewed once again. There are other voices that we have to pay attention to because perhaps they look desiring or satisfying. But what are we losing when we choose the wide path? He is a good God. He is a good shepherd. And we might have to say no to different pleasures. But we have to remember that we are gaining something much better, which is a good, full life. John chapter 10, starting at verse 11, Jesus says, I am the good shepherd. The good shepherd lays down his life for the sheep. The hired hand is not the shepherd and does not own the sheep. So when he sees the wolf coming, he abandons the sheep and runs away. Then the wolf attacks the flock and scatters it. The man runs away because he is a hired hand and cares nothing for the sheep. I am the good shepherd.

0: I know my own sheep, and they know me. Amen. Jesus lays down his life for us that we may have the full life. And that's my last point. He's good because he lays down his life for us. We have access to the full life because of what he has done for us. And so we must have faith in who he is. And if you are struggling with that faith part, can I trust him? I've lived my life perfectly fine up until now. What is this girl talking about following Jesus? But I want to, this is the faith part. We actually have to trust and follow the shepherd. If you're struggling with that part, I want you to know that there is evidence upon evidence upon evidence of just how good our God is. He lays down his life for you so you can have the full life. He is not hired hand, but he humbly came to serve you and I out of his own will. He sees an attack and stays put, committed to protecting you. He deeply cares about you and he knows you by name. Do you know anyone or anything that has those same characteristics? If you do know one, then let me know. But I only know of one good shepherd that lays down his life for us, who came to serve us, who protects us, who deeply cares about us. I only know one good shepherd. Do you believe in that good shepherd? There's thieves and robbers that disguise themselves, but they would not lay down their lives for you when push comes to shove. They just want to lure you away from Jesus, but when trouble comes, they cannot help. When you're hurt, they'll leave you for dead. They promise you a good and satisfying life, but then leave you to navigate on your own your next source of provision. They'll leave you to figure out your new anger problem. They'll leave you to figure out your new anxiety problem. They'll leave you to figure out on your own how to get free from addiction and shame tied to that addiction. They'll leave you on your own to figure out which relationships to enter, which relationships are toxic, which relationships are healthy for us. They'll leave you to figure out this fake identity that you've been keeping up for validation. They'll leave you to figure out how to exit that sinful lifestyle. They'll leave you to figure out all the drama that is now in your life because you surrounded yourself with the wrong people. They'll leave you to figure out how to cover up your own lives. They'll leave you to figure out how to keep on hiding from your parents. They'll leave you to figure it out when the cops get involved. They'll leave you to figure it out when you have the hangover. They'll leave you to figure it out when you have caused pain to someone you deeply, truly love. Because they are a hired hand. They're not here to help you out. They're here to lure you away on a path of destruction. Church family, we have to stop lying to ourselves that living a life without Jesus is actually meeting all our needs. There is only one who can meet all our needs and guide us through life, and that is the Good Shepherd. So here's what revival really boils down to. Do you have the faith to believe that Jesus is the only one worth following? We can pray for revival.
1: 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We are almost out of time. This is Pastor Nick Stavropoulos. If you would like to hear and or watch the whole message, please go to our website, rosewoodchurch.ca. Our biggest concern is that you trust in Jesus Christ as your Savior and Lord. I encourage you to pray this simple prayer. Lord, forgive me for my sins. I believe Jesus Christ died on the cross to pay for my sins. I believe Jesus rose from the grave and is now in heaven, preparing a place for all of us who believe. Today, I receive Jesus as my Savior and Lord. In Christ's name, I pray. Amen. 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I'm Pastor Nick, wishing you God's blessings throughout this week. Amen.
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3: If you want a picture of the future, imagine a boot stamping on a human face forever. But the gospel would say to George Orwell, however much a boot stamps on a human face in this world, George Orwell, not forever.
4: Welcome to Open the Bible Weekend with Pastor Colin Smith. And Colin, I wonder how many people just had flashbacks to their high school English class. Yeah, you know, George Orwell's 1984. And good to know that that is not the way things will play out.
5: Yeah, that's exactly right. Shows that some things can stay for a lifetime in from an English class. And that has certainly stayed with me. What an extraordinary image that is. A boot stamping on a human face forever. And of course, Orwell had this gloomy view of the future of the world, that it was totalitarian, that it was going to be violence and brutality. And of course, so much of what he anticipated has proved to be true since the time when he wrote these words. But not forever, not forever. You know, our coming King, the Lord Jesus Christ, will triumph and righteousness will reign and his kingdom will come and there will be a new heaven and a new earth. And we're going to lift up our minds and our hearts today in the scriptures and anticipate the good ending that is promised to us in Jesus Christ.
4: Well, we're in Deuteronomy chapter 32 as we continue a message, the goodness and severity of God. Here is Pastor Colin.
3: God now speaks in private to Moses and to Joshua. And he says to them, write down for yourselves this song. Teach it to the Israelites and have them sing it. Now you'll see then that the message of this song is the same as the message of the drama and indeed the same as the message of the whole book of Deuteronomy and indeed the whole of the Bible. It begins in its first half, verses 1 to 26, with the severity of God. And as Moses sings this song, he rehearses in the earlier part the blessings of God. From verse 10, let's pick this up. There's a catalogue of blessings here, both blessings past in the desert and blessings that would come in the future in the promised land. Verse 10 of chapter 32, God found you in the desert. God has shielded you, verse 10, and he has cared for you. God, verse 11, has guarded you like an eagle guarding its nest. Verse 13, God nourished you with honey from the rock and with oil from the flinty crag. I love that phrase. Now, this is beginning to speak about the blessings that will come to them in the promised land, you see. God's blessings in your life, my friend, and in mine are more than we can number. But Moses goes on to describe prophetically the choices that God's people will make, and the rest of the Old Testament simply is an outworking of everything that Moses says here in this song. Verse 15, one of the most striking verses in the book of Deuteronomy. Jeshurun grew fat and kicked. Now, you see what the picture is here. You imagine a mule, and the mule has been doing good work for its master. But the mule puts on some weight, and it begins to feel lethargic, and it thinks, I don't want to work for the master anymore. And so one day the master comes up, and what does the mule do? Kicks. Now, God is saying, that is precisely what I know you're going to do. He says right here, that he knows what is in our hearts. He knows what we are disposed to do. That's chapter 31 and verse 21. I know what you are disposed to do even before I bring you into the land, he says. I know what's going to happen. You're going to receive my blessings and you're going to credit yourself. And then when something goes wrong, despite all the blessings that I have poured into your life, what are you going to do? You're going to resist me. You're going to resent me. You're going to speak against me. You're going to doubt me. You will grow fat and you will kick. And therefore, God begins to speak of the judgment that they deserve. And as you know the Old Testament story, or as you would find out if you read more of the Old Testament, the very judgments that are spoken of here are exactly what happen as you follow the story of the Old Testament. Verse 19, the judgment you deserve. The Lord saw this and he rejected them because he was angered by his own sons and his own daughters. And notice what God says he will do. Here's the severity of God. They grow fat, they kick, and God says, verse 20, I will hide my face from them. He says, verse 21, I will make them envious. This happened, of course, because God prospered other nations that did not even acknowledge him and caused these people who bore his name to go into this terrible decline. I will make them angry. Well, you see, that's why they were angry. Hey, why is God blessing them and not us? Why is it all going well for them and not us? In verse 23, I will bring calamities upon them. I will hide my face. I will make them envious. I will make them angry. I will bring calamities on them. Why? Lord, look at verse 22. For a fire has been kindled by my wrath, one that burns to the realm of death below. You can hardly read a verse like that and not believe, if you take the Bible seriously, in a God who punishes, right? Consider the severity of God. What a picture of God's judgment, to be surrounded by calamity, to live in envy towards others and anger towards God, while God turns away and hides his face. And friends, this is the judgment that I deserve. This is the judgment that we deserve. For at our best, this is the truth about us, Jehuran grew fat and kicked. Have you ever considered the severity of God, really? Or are you living in cloud cuckoo land with a sentimentality of a God who would never hurt a fly? You're not in the world of the Bible. You're not in the world of reality. Is this truth of the severity of God rooted in your heart? I need this truth to restrain me from sinning. So do you. The fear of the Lord is the beginning of wisdom. You can't replace that with anything else. But as this judgment thunders to its climax in verse 26, where God, you notice God has said, I will, I will, I will, I will, and he did. You read it in the rest of the Old Testament. But then he says, verse 26, notice the change. I said I would scatter them and blot out their memory from mankind. Well, that would be terminal, wouldn't it? And then notice the next word in verse 27. But. So here's this train of the judgment of God and it's thundering down the track and suddenly the brakes screech on. But. Don't you thank God for all the places in the Bible where we read about our own human wretchedness and then we read some statement like Ephesians 2, but God. Because when you have said everything that there is to be said about the judgment of God, there is more to be said about God. And so Moses now begins to unfold to them as they've seen the severity of God and as they would see it in their history. He now begins to unfold to them the goodness of God. You ready for a bit of that? Are you ready for a bit of that? Verse 27 onwards. There's really three strands to what he says about the abundant goodness of God. And the first might come as a surprise until we think about it together. The first strand of the goodness of God is that God will take vengeance on his enemies. Now, you see this in verse 29, verse 35, and verse 43. It runs all through Moses' exposition of the goodness of God. And your first reaction may be like mine was, well, wait a minute, if this is about the goodness of God, God taking vengeance on his enemies sounds more like more judgment. How can that be the goodness of God? And here's the answer. A God who cannot destroy evil is of no help to you or to us. A venomous serpent came into the Garden of Eden, and the poison of evil has affected the human race ever since. We need a savior who can crush the head of the serpent. And this is the savior that we have in Jesus Christ. When he comes into the world, he says of Satan, "The prince of this world now stands condemned." The New Testament tells us that Christ came to destroy the works of the evil one. And because of the coming and the dying and the rising of Jesus Christ, the promise of the New Testament is this. And it is God's certain word and his oath, and you can bank your eternity on it. That Satan and all who do his works will be destroyed in the lake of fire forever and forever. It is an awesome and somber and eternal reality. Sin will be no more. And friends, that is the beginning of hope, because what would heaven be if heaven was just more of the same of what we've got on earth?
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3: I don't know how in the world folks decide what kids should read at high school, but what you read tends to stay with you a long time. And when I was at high school in Edinburgh, Scotland, one of the books we were given, some of you would have been the same, George Orwell, 1984. These were in the days before 1984, when everyone was worried about what's going to happen in 1984. Nobody cares about that now. But as a 14-year-old, I read a phrase from George Orwell that has stayed with me all my life. He said, "If you want a picture of the future, imagine a boot stamping on a human face forever." See, that was what Orwell saw of the world. He saw the rise of totalitarianism, the loss of freedom. And while we thank God for freedom in so many parts of the world, there are so many for whom even today the experience of life resembles a boot stamping on a human face. But the gospel would say to George Orwell, however much a boot stamps on a human face in this world, George Orwell, not forever. There will be no boots stamping on human faces in the new heaven and the new earth. Why? Because God will destroy all evil. That's good news, isn't it? That is the abundant goodness of God. A savior who is merely meek and mild and who merely weeps is of no use to you if he does not have the power and the will to destroy evil, not in part, but wholly, completely, utterly, and forever. Sin will be no more. This is the issue of the coming of the Savior, the effect of his coming. And that is why in verse 29, Moses says about God's enemies, if only they were wise and discern what their end will be. For verse 35, God says, it is mine to avenge, I will repay, and in due time their foot will slip. And in verse 43, God will avenge the blood of his servants, he will take vengeance on his enemies. Sin will be no more because God in his infinite holiness will destroy it. Nothing that defiles will enter the holy city. And that is the goodness of God. But there has to be more to the goodness of God than that. If you're thinking with me, you'll be saying, well, yes, but if God destroys all evil, what about the evil that's in me? What about my growing fat and kicking? Where does that leave me? A world where all evil is destroyed is surely a world where no people continue to exist. Behold the goodness of God. Not only does God take vengeance on his enemies, but second, he will have compassion on his people. Look at that in verse 36. This God who judges, it says, verse 36, he will have compassion on his servants. And then verse 43, it tells us how God will bring this compassion to us. Do you notice right at the end of verse 43, what an amazing statement in the Old Testament. God will make atonement, do you see that word, for his land and for his people. And friends, this is why Jesus Christ came into the world. God whose judgment we deserve, God whose judgment would wipe me out because I've grown fat and kicked. God took our flesh in Jesus Christ. And here's the amazing thing. Christ bore our judgment. He carried our sins in his body on the tree. And the goodness and the severity of God meet at the cross of Jesus Christ. Christ came under the curse that belongs to us so that we might enter into the blessing that belongs to him. And there's one more thing that I want us to see to complete the picture of this abundant goodness of God. Not only does he take vengeance on his enemies, not only does he wonderfully make atonement for his people, but he reaches out to all nations. And I want you to see this in verse 43. It's at the heart of the gospel. Notice the surprise here. Verse 43. Rejoice, O nations, with his people. Why? For he will avenge the blood of his servants and take vengeance on his enemies. That's the first thing that we've seen. And here's the second. He will make atonement for his people. But now Moses is saying, rejoice, O nations. So he's speaking to Israel, God's people, but he's saying people from nations all over the world, all the non-Jewish people, all the races on earth are to rejoice along with Israel at this atonement. Why? Because the atonement that God makes for his people is also offered to the nations. That's the point. That's why the nations are to rejoice. That is why when Jesus Christ is born into the world, it's not only Jewish shepherds who come to the manger. It's wise men from the nations, from the east, from cultures that don't even have the Old Testament, men who never read the book of Deuteronomy, men who don't have that in them. Christ comes into the world for them too. Rejoice, O nations. That is why the angels say to the shepherds, to you is born a Savior, but this is good news of great joy, which is for all people. Whatever your background, whether you are rich or poor, employed or unemployed, whether you are black or white, whether you are young or old, whether you are Jew or Arab, whether you are Christian or Muslim, the Savior has come into the world to make atonement, and in Christ God is reaching out to you, whatever your background. This is the abundant goodness of God. So friends, as we wrap this up, let me just make two observations. Consider the goodness and the severity of God. Impressed on God's people in the Old Testament through an extraordinary drama and through an amazing song. I just want to say these two things in closing. Number one, let the goodness and severity of God then help you grasp the meaning of Christmas. You can't make sense of Christmas until you see the goodness and the severity of God. And so many people get so sentimental over, you know, a baby lying in a manger. Just ask this question if you're a sentimentalist. Why is he there? Why is he there? And the answer is, he has to be there because there is an awesome judgment to be taken away, and only he can take it away. Only he can take it away for you. That's why he's there. You consider the severity of God, you'll begin to understand Christmas, but then you don't get the picture unless, you see, you have to ask the question again. You have to say, God takes flesh and he lies there in this manger, and what are we going to do? We grow fat, we kick, and then we take this flesh and we rip it and we nail it to a cross. And you say, this is the Lord of glory. So you say, why is he there? And the only answer to that is, this is the abundant, inexplicable goodness of God. The Father gave the Son for you. The Lord Jesus Christ gave himself for you. And not only for us who believe today, God is reaching out to every person from every background through his Son, who made atonement, and that atonement is sufficient for you. And so here's my very last word, and it's simply this: let the goodness and the severity of God lead you to Jesus Christ. Friends, all over this city today, there are thousands of people busy in their lives, and they feel no need of Jesus Christ. They see no need of him. And maybe you are among them. I mean, you're here in church, but there's any number of reasons for coming to church. And it may well be, you know, here you are, you sit through the sermon, and then there's communion, then we'll be on our way. But you don't particularly feel that you need Jesus Christ. Listen, I say to you, consider the severity of God. And you begin to see your need of Jesus Christ. And then there may just be someone here, and you're saying, you know, I have begun to see that. And I know I see in myself, I've grown fat and kicked. I have credited myself for every good in my life. I've become arrogant. I've been despising and dismissing of God. And I would like to have peace with God today. And I surely need it, but I feel so ashamed. I have this voice in my head that says, why would God want anything to do with you? I just want to say to you, consider the goodness of God. He has compassion for you. He sent his Son to make atonement for you. And God is reaching out to you in Jesus Christ today. So let the goodness of God draw you to Jesus Christ.
4: 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You know, if you don't know Jesus as your Savior, I hope that as you've been listening to today's message, you begin to realize that a relationship with him is exactly what you need and what you desire. And if that's the case, we'd love to talk with you about beginning that relationship with Jesus. 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That's 1-877-673-6365. 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It's your generosity that allows us to bring you Pastor Cullen's teaching each day. And as you give a gift of any amount this month, we want to send you a copy of Tim Keller's book called What is Wrong with the World? And Cullen, tell us about this book.
5: Well, I think everybody's heard the phrase that a picture is worth a thousand words. And the Bible answers the question, what is wrong with the world, with the age-old answer, the unchanging answer, that it is sin that's got into the human bloodstream. But you see, what God has done so wonderfully is he speaks to us in language that we can understand. He uses pictures. And what Tim Keller has done so wonderfully here is he's drawn out the pictures that God has used in Scripture to explain what's wrong with the world, to tell us what sin is and what it's like. So, for example, it's like a predator, like an animal in the story of Cain and Abel. God says sin is crouching at the door as if it was ready to attack and to destroy. Or it's like leprosy, which we have in the story of Naaman. This goes through and it gets at the question, what is it that's wrong with the world? That's a question that any thinking person really needs to grapple with. And it enables us to grapple with it in a way that we are able to understand. It's beautifully written. It's an easy read, and it answers one of the most important questions we can ever face.
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7: It was so hard for me learning to let my guard down. It was like I had this shell. I acted nice and polite, but people didn't know the real me.
8: I think one of the reasons so many people live with chronic loneliness is that they're not willing to die. Jesus said, unless a grain of wheat falls into the ground and dies, it remains alone. But if it dies, it produces much fruit. Of course, he was talking about his own death and resurrection. But in these words, I think we can also learn something about our relationships. If we're constantly trying to protect our pride, we're going to be lonely. When you hold tight to the hard outer shell called self, no one can get close. But the true path to intimacy is humility. That means dying to our own reputation, rights, and ways of doing things. The willingness to humble yourself will transform your relationships with others. With Seeking Him, I'm Nancy DeMoss Wagemuth.

0: Whether you're just getting to know him or you've known him for a while, Joy Radio is here wherever life takes you.
1: Praise the Lord, praise the Lord, praise the Lord. I'm Louisa Providence, and today Alicia Broderick will be ministering, and here she is.
2: Praise the Lord, praise the Lord. Thank you, Louise. Praise the Lord. I want to greet the congregation out there in Radio Land. I want to greet you all today in the wonderful name of our Lord and Savior Jesus Christ. And today I want to speak a little bit on about Jesus. He is the way. He is the only way. John, the Gospel of John, chapter 14, verse 6 tells us, I am the way, the truth, and the life. No man cometh unto the Father but by me. Verse 6 tells us that Jesus is the way. He is the truth and he is the life. We are taught when we pray that we are to pray in Jesus' name, and we pray in Jesus Christ of Nazareth name, Jesus of Galilee. That is the Jesus we are speaking about. Have you taken time to inquire why we pray in Jesus' name? You see, there's more to his name. And we do know that he redeemed us, but it goes way deeper than the cross and the finished work. He came and he gave himself as a sacrifice for mankind. But Jesus Christ is at the heart of the sacred holy scriptures that we read, the scriptures that we learn, the scriptures that we study, the scriptures that we practice in our daily lives. We live by his word. Jesus Christ is present from the very first verse of Genesis, the book of Genesis, to the very last verse in Revelation, the last book. Jesus declares in John 14, chapter 14 and verse 6, that he is the way. He is the only way. And what does that mean when the word of God tells us that he is the way? It has a few meanings. But in this context, it means that Jesus Christ is the path. He is the road. He is the track, whether it's by sea, air, or land. He also clears a path in all situations. He can clear the floods, the fire, the famine for his children. His children will always pass through clear paths. A clear way, because Jesus Christ is always at the front. He's always leading the way. There are no obstacles to prevent him. He's not afraid or intimidated by anyone or anything. He was here before creation and he knows all things. Let us look at the Old Testament a little. Jesus was patterned in the flood. He was there in the ark, the Passover, the Red Sea, the wilderness, and the promised land, exile and return, the prophets and the priests. What about the temple? What about its rituals? The ark of the covenant, the Old Testament promised him. The Old Testament promised him, and we see that he was also present to them, to those who believed. He has always been present. But only in the New Testament, we see him being manifested in human form, sinless human form. Jesus is the way. He was the one leading Moses and the Hebrew children I believe he was there in front and behind them. Remember, he is the way. The Hebrew children had a pillar of fire and a cloud to lead the way. When we read in the New Testament, we can see how present Jesus was in the Old Testament. We can read in John 8, 56 and 58. Jesus, the I am that I am. Moses heard those words, but Abraham rejoiced to see Jesus' day. We read that in Jude 5. The Redeemer brought the Hebrew children out of Egypt. The rock in the wilderness was represented as Jesus Christ. He is the rock. He is our rock. The righteous are saved when he makes a place for us to run into that rock and we are saved. Isaiah saw the Lord. He was high and he was lifted up. You see, God works in a triune pattern. From the Father, through the Son, by the Spirit. Jesus, the way, stands at the center of saving faith. When we think of how Adam and Eve were clothed in the Garden of Eden, when we think about that, no one has seen God and lived. How then did Jesus appear in the Old Testament? When we think of Adam and Eve, how they were clothed with the skin of the animals. If the word of God says that no man has seen God and live. Now we have to remember that Jesus only took on flesh in Mary's womb. The incarnate Jesus. Jesus is the way, and he was present in the Old Testament, but not as when he walked in human flesh on the earth. John chapter 14 verse 6 tells us Jesus is telling his disciples that if they want to get to heaven, where Jesus lives, Jesus' home, they are to follow him if they wish to live with God, God the Father. Jesus is the only one who knows the way. He knows exactly how long it takes to get there. He knows where to travel. He knows where you will need, what you will need for your journey. And he knows that he has all provision. He will provide it for you. And he also knows the dangers. And he will also provide all the protection needed. He will supply all your needs according to his riches in glory. He will become your pillar of fire by night. He will become your pillar of cloud by day. He will provide water from the rock. He is the living waters. He is the bread of life. So he has all daily provisions for you already planted and already harvested for you to enjoy. You see, we are called children of God. God has no adults. No, he's not a grandfather. He is a father, our father. And we know where he is. The word of God says, our Father who art in heaven. We know that he is in heaven. He is seated in the center of the universe. That's where our Heavenly Father is. And that is where we will one day be with him. You can rest assured that his word can be taken as he has promised. He's faithful and he's true and he's sure of his word. So God has placed us here as his children. As his children with a father. Therefore we have to realize that we are his children. So he will take us from earth to heaven, his Father's home. If we follow him and not stray like the lost sheep, we are so very blessed. We are so much better than Father Abraham. We are far better than Moses and even David and those, even in the New Testament. You see, we not only have all the scriptures to read about the triune God, God the Father, God the Son, and the Holy Spirit, but we have the Word of God and we have his people. But we can learn so much on how to live a holy and godly life if we place God in the center of our lives. You see, we, however, must believe and we must trust his word. Then we have his divine Son, the Son of God, living in our hearts, never leaving us and never forsaking us. He has given us that promise, saints, that he will never leave us and he will never forsake us. That's his word. And as believers, we can trust those words. Those words can be held up in the courts of heavens. They are already settled in heaven. Nothing is to be added to the word of God. We have all what we need in that manual. And we have all what we need in the manual. And we have all what we need to live by God Almighty. His word is sufficient for us. He is sufficient for us. So he has promised he will never leave us nor forsake us. He never leave us and forsake us. And the Holy Spirit, his spirit, the Spirit of God, bears witness that Jesus Christ is alive. And well, Jesus Christ is alive. He's not in the tomb. And we can benefit from the fruit of the Spirit and the gifts and all his teaching. The truth is the way we can trust Jesus. He never lies. He is truth. So we can put our trust in him. We can put our childlike trust and faith with clean hands and a clean heart and place it in his hand. We can enjoy him. We can enjoy eternal life. We believe that eternal life begins the very moment we accept our Lord and Savior, Jesus Christ. When we accept him and when we serve him and when we follow him, we are assured that at the end of this journey, we'll be living in his home forever. You see, saints, dear radio listeners, the day is going to come with our days. We are here with a number. And the day is going to come when we will have to leave everything. The only thing that we are going with is our souls. And we have to make sure that our soul will be dwelling eternally with Jesus Christ. There is another option, but that option is not a good option. Choose Jesus. Choose whom you will serve today. I join Brother Joshua in saying, as for me and my household, we will serve the Lord. So praise God. Be blessed today. Be blessed. Remember that Jesus Christ is the only way. He is the only truth, and he is eternal life. He went to the cross for you. He went to the cross for me. He took all of our sins, all of our iniquities, all of our transgressions, and they were nailed to the cross of Calvary. An exchange was done at the cross of Calvary. He died for so that we can live. He took our sins away so that we would have no sin. We sin, but we have an advocate. We have a high priest who stands and acquits us when we repent with a sincere and contrite heart. Be blessed today in Jesus' name. Praise God.
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4: Total man, 3 John verse number 2. John says, I wish above all things that thou may prosper and be in health, even as thy soul prospereth. Happy new month to you. We thank God 9 months are gone already in the year 2026. And we trust the God that started a good work in us, he will complete it in the name of Jesus Christ. I would appreciate God on behalf of our country, on behalf of our nation, Canada. I want to thank God for all the provinces and all the territories. We thank God for what God is doing in our nation, and we pray that God will do even much more in the name of Jesus Christ. That's why I welcome you to this month of October. It shall be a month of joy, a month of blessing, a month of testimony, a month of great and mighty things in your life, in your business, in your career, in your home, and in all that you lay your hands on, in the name of Jesus Christ. Planted, our theme that we will be looking at in the next couple of weeks throughout this month of October, planted and rooted in Christ. Planted and rooted in Christ. Jeremiah 17, 7 to 8. The book of Prophet Jeremiah 17, 7 to 8. It says, blessed is the man that trusts in the Lord, and whose hope the Lord is. For it shall be as a tree planted by the waters, and that spreads her roots by the river, and shall not see when the heat comes. But her leaf shall be green, and shall not be careful in the year of drought, neither shall cease from yielding fruit. I want to let you know by way of introduction that God, the way God sees a man, there are two things. God sees that, God sees a man that has, that puts his trust in him. He says, blessed is the man that puts his trust in the Lord. So God is looking at, number one, the one that will put his trust in him, having faith in him. That's why the Bible says faith comes by hearing, and hearing by the word of God. And God is also looking at the one who has, whose hope is in God. So both trust and hope must be in God. You must trust God for things that he said he will do for you. You must trust God for his word. And also, you must have hope in him. You must be patient. You must be enduring. You must endure hardness as a good soldier of Christ, waiting for the promise, for the manifestation of those things that the Lord has promised you. So I want to let you know that God is a faithful God. And if he tells you he will do something for you, God will surely do it. Planted and rooted in Christ. Planted and rooted in Christ. I took this meaning from the online dictionary. It says, to be planted means to put a seed. Meaning of planted means to put a seed, or to put a plant in the ground or in the soil so that it can grow. To put a seed or to put a plant in the ground or soil so it can grow. Getting planted means being, committing yourself deeply to a specific place. Just as the seed is committed to the soil, or the plant is committed to the ground so that it can grow. So getting planted as a human being, as a believer, as a child of God, means committing yourself deeply to a specific place, a specific community or purpose, to build stability and long-term growth. Can you see? So to be planted, you can be planted in a business, you can be planted in a vocation, you can be planted in so many things, so that you can build stamina, you can build stability, and then you can grow on a long path. It also means being planted in faith. Being planted in faith, means drawing steady nourishment from God's word. Okay, so that when the storms of life will come, you will be able to stand. so that when the storms of life comes, you will be able to stand. And then the word rooted means having deep roots

In fact, you honor your heritage as a child of God. That's why the songwriter says, what I am, all right? Just like Jesus said, I am what I am. Okay, so you too, you are who you are. It was Paul who actually said it in the New Testament. Say, I am who I am in Christ Jesus. And I know who I believe. And I know that that day will come when I will stand before him. To be stable, like a tree with deep roots, you can survive hard times without falling over. That is what God wants you to be. God wants you to be planted in Christ and to be rooted in Christ. To have a firm faith, to be firm in faith. All right? In Christian teachings, it means being rooted in your faith. It means that your life, your values are built on Christ as the ultimate source and as the ultimate guide. You are rooted in your faith. You are rooted in Christ Jesus. Nothing can bring you down. Nothing can shake you, because Jesus Christ has become our foundation. He is our root. We are planted in him. That's why there is no way you'll be planted in Jesus that the waves of this world, the cares of this world, and the wind of this world, the satanic wind blowing all over the nations, will blow you down. No, because your faith is firm in Christ Jesus. God wants you to be planted. God wants you to be rooted in him. And I see a few imageries that are in that scripture. The first is the imagery of a tree. The tree is the believer. That's why Psalm 1 verses 1 to 3. It says, blessed is the man that walks not in the counsel of the ungodly, nor stands in the way of sin, nor sit in the seat of the scornful. Okay, but his delight shall be in the law of the Lord, and in his law shall he meditate day and night. And then he shall be like a tree that is planted by the rivers of water, whose leaf does not fade. All right, but whatsoever he does shall prosper. That is the believer. You are that tree, and I pray that you will prosper. You will excel in the name of Jesus. Another imagery I saw in that scripture that we read, Jeremiah 17, is the imagery of planting. The planting, he deals with the work or effort to be done. There are two types of planting. There is the internal planting, which is self, all right, that you do to yourself. There is a commitment, there is a work to be done on yourself, and there is the external, the work we do for the kingdom. For example, winning souls. That's why 1 Corinthians 3:1-10, it says, Paul planted, Apollo watered, but God gave the increase. There was a planting done. There was work done. Effort was expended in that process, but God gave the increase. All right? One did the planting, one did the watering. So the work must be done. So it is called a planting. The third imagery I see in that scripture, Jeremiah 17:7-8, is waters. The water is the word of God. The water is the word of God. That's why it said in Ephesians 5:27, it said that he might sanctify the body, all right, with the washing of the water by the word of God. So the word of God is the water that sanctifies, is the water that washes, is the water that cleanses. So the word of God is very important. So when we are talking about being planted and being rooted in Christ, we will talk about the word of God. The word of God is very critical, yes, in the survival of a believer. The word of God is very, very critical, very important, very vital in the, you know, survivability of a believer. And then the fourth imagery I saw in that scripture is spread. The spread is talking about, you know, it says in that scripture, it says, for it spreads out our root by the river. So what does that mean? Spread means fellowshipping, now networking. All right. Proverbs 27:17 says, iron sharpeneth iron. So in other words, you spread your wings, you fellowship, you network. Okay. You form strong alliances and strong bonds around you. Why? So that you can become stronger. You know, if you alone, you're trying to buy, you know, do a business, but by the time you pull, you know, you fellowship and you network and you get partners, what happens to you? You are stronger together. In Luke chapter 5, the Bible says, when Jesus Christ went, you know, to meet Peter and the rest of the disciples at the sea, and they said they have not been able to catch

jellyfish. You know, the Bible says the moment the word of God came and then God, you know, performed the miracle for them, Peter called his partners to come and help him to pack the fishes because he couldn't manage them alone. He couldn't catch them. He couldn't carry them alone. They were too many. So you know, the advantage of spreading and fellowship and fellowshipping and networking is for strong bond, is for stability, is for you to be stronger. We are stronger when we do it together. When one man does it, he doesn't have the capacity. But when we do it together, we are stronger together. That is what the word spread. And the fifth imagery I saw there is roots. The roots here is talking about doctrines and foundational teachings. Hebrews chapter 6, 1, 2, and 3. It says, leaving the elementary doctrine of Jesus Christ, let us go on to perfection, not laying again the foundation of repentance. So there are doctrinal teachings. There are foundational teachings that will help your roots to be great, for your roots to be strong. You need to know those things. Things about marriage, things about character, things about, you know, the things you can do, the things you cannot do, things about prayer, things about the word of God, things about giving, things about evangelism, soul winning, and so on and so forth, about the Holy Spirit. So you need your roots. You need strong roots. So doctrines and foundational teachings will help your roots to be strong. And then the sixth imagery I saw there is river. The river is talking about the Holy Spirit. John 7:37 to 38. So the river in this scripture is talking about the Holy Spirit. John in chapter 7, you know, it was just was talking about the Holy Spirit. Bible says on the sixth day of the feast, Jesus said, if any man thirsts, let him come and drink. Let him come. And that river is the river of the Holy Spirit. He is the Holy Spirit himself. We see that also in Ezekiel 47. That river is the Holy Spirit. And then the seventh imagery, it's a green leaf. If all the indices of these things that we talked about, the second, the planting, the waters, the spreading, the roots, the river, if all of them are in good mix, then the leaf, the product of that exercise on that tree, on that believer, will mean it will produce green leaf. That means healthy. You are healthy. The leaf is healthy. It's a sign of prosperity. Okay, so whatsoever it does, you say it shall prosper. And that is what I want to lay the foundation this month. Okay, God wants you to be rooted and God wants you to be planted. He says so that you are not tossed away to and fro by any kind of winds of doctrine. God wants you to be rooted. God wants you to be strong. God wants to be planted in him. Are you born again? I want to encourage you, surrender your life to Jesus Christ before it is too late, so that you can be grounded, so that you can be planted in him. When you are planted and grounded in him, when you are planted and rooted in Christ Jesus, let me tell you, you become a champion. The devil becomes afraid of you. You can tell the mountains, you can look at the mountains, be ye removed, and that thing will be removed. And I pray that God will plant you. God will get you rooted. You'll be rooted in Christ Jesus. Till we come your way next week, may the Almighty God bless you. And this month shall be a special month of joy for you. In Jesus' mighty name, we pray.

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1: Would you like to motivate someone today? I mean, motivate them right out of their socks. You're going to have to be sneaky, but here's what I want you to do. Today, I'm going to teach you how to catch someone doing something right and then bless them.
0: I'm Dave Drury, and here on the weekend edition of Living on the Edge, we're at the start of a series called Building Authentic Community. Chip Ingram will show us two ways the Apostle Paul modeled the power of an encouraging word, confidence in someone's faith, and confirmation of the impact their life is making. And from Chip's own experience, we'll see just how effective this motivation can be, and how even just a few words from a mentor can shape the rest of someone's entire life. Well, now here's Chip with his Bible open to 1 Thessalonians chapter 1 for today's message titled, How to Help Others Over Life's Humps.
1: I think there's four clear things that the Apostle Paul does to encourage people whose lives have lots of humps. They all have to do with speech. And what I'd like to do now is go through and study it with you and briefly look at each of these four things out of these 10 verses. And we'll use them as our example about how we're going to talk to one another. We're going to learn how to communicate with our mouth in such a way that every person that you and me get around, we're going to encourage. So let's look at verse 1. First of all, I think we need to learn to bestow a blessing. Did you notice how he started it? Paul and Silvanus and Timothy to the church of the Thessalonians, in God the Father and the Lord Jesus Christ. Now, notice what he says. That's the introduction. Grace to you and peace. The root word for grace is the word joy. It's God's blessing and goodness that comes apart from our merit. And we think of peace as the absence of conflict, but this word for peace means the wholeness of God, the shalom of God. And so the very first thing he does, the first words out of his mouth are, hey, how are you doing? Are you hanging in there? You know, are you getting with the program? Huh? What is it? He bestows a blessing. I want to encourage you this week, if you want to speak life into those that you love, bestow a blessing. But it doesn't stop there. Notice verse 2 and 3, Paul's appreciation. He says, we give thanks to God always for all of you, making mention of you in our prayers. Constantly bearing in mind, notice this, your work of faith and labor of love and steadfastness of hope in our Lord Jesus Christ in the presence of God our Father. Notice the structure here. First of all, he gives thanks. He lets them know, I'm praying, and when I pray, you pop up on the screen. That's what he says. When I'm praying, Thessalonians, you pop up on the screen. And it's none of this vague, God bless you, aren't you kind of nice people? I think of the specific things that I've seen in your life. He says, I thank God specifically for three things. Number one, he says, your work produced by faith. The word work here, we get our word energy or activity from. But that's not enough. He says, I thank God for your work that is produced by your faith in Christ, but I also thank him for your labor of love. The word labor here, prompted by love, denotes extraordinary effort. It literally meant to cut, to toil. Ryrie says, it's toiling to the point of exhaustion out of affection for another person. How would you like someone to pray and thank God that when they look at your life, they see activity that is other-centered because of your faith in Christ, and they see you with a self-sacrificial toil because you, agape, love God and love other people? That'd be pretty encouraging, wouldn't it? Third thing he says, though, is he says he also thanks God for their steadfastness of hope, or really it's patience, or I like the best translation is endurance. It means holding up or remaining under pressure. It has the idea of when things get hard, when everyone else cops out, you hang in there. It means to be aggressive, to be courageous, to not give up, to not fall into self-pity. You hang in there and keep on doing when you don't feel like keep on doing. Why? Because you're inspired by the certainty of hope. Christ is returning, God is good, God is sovereign. And then notice the last phrase. in the presence, it literally means before the face of our God and Father. He expresses his appreciation for who they are and for what they've done. Do you do that? Boy, I think about this as a father. I hope you have a different personality than mine. I really do. My personality is fairly analytical. And when I see something, the thing that pops out immediately is what's wrong or how it can be improved. You know, if you're a kid, you know what you hear a lot of? Oh, yeah, that's real good, except for. Or, yeah, but, you know? Do you know how demotivating that is? You see, people who are constantly expressing appreciation, thanksgiving, boy, those are people that motivate and lift up and build up. You know what Paul basically did? He said, this is what you're doing right. And I thank God for it. And I'm not being vague and I'm not blowing smoke. I'm talking about these three specific things. And by the way, it's happening. You want some encouragement? It's happening before the very face of God. And he sees what's going on too. Boy, wouldn't that be encouraging? Let me give you a practical application. Ken Blanchard, he's the author of The 1 Minute Manager and a number of other books. In fact, Raving Fans is one that would really flow right out of this passage. And he says in that, tell people what they're doing right. Wander around and catch people doing stuff right and then praise them. And then he says, make it progressive. Don't wait until they have it perfect. When you see people making little inclinations toward doing better, praise them and appreciate them for the progress they're making. Some of us are waiting till people get it completely right. They're never going to get it completely right because they're a lot like us, right? How you doing expressing your appreciation? Have you told your parents that lately? Have you told fellow workers, people that you do ministry with lately, how much you really appreciate? And by the way, jot down under that, be specific, not vague. Second, be objective. Not just feelings, specific and objective things they've done. Not just, oh, I feel so good I get to be your dad, or I feel so good we get to work together. That's nice. But be specific, be objective, and then include some biblical truth. Notice how the Apostle Paul did that? I thank God for these three things. You want some truth to go along with that? All these things are happening right before God. He sees it too. You can speak life into people's lives if you get in the habit of bestowing a blessing, number one, and number two, expressing your appreciation for who they are and for what they do and what they've done. Third, though, Paul has confidence in their faith. Look at verse 4. Knowing, brethren, beloved by God, his choice of you. By the way, before we go on, this word knowing is very interesting. You know, he's thank God for him. Then he says, knowing, two words in the New Testament for knowing. One, a knowledge that comes by way of experience. The other, an objective knowledge. It's just fact, kind of like gravity. You can believe in it, not believe in it, jump off a five-story building. Same effect. That's this word. He says, I know for a fact. What's he know for a fact? Brethren, notice that word of love. Beloved by God, special word only used of kings in the Old Testament. His choice of you. You know, I bet these guys were doubting. I bet there was days they got up and it just kept coming at them and coming at them and coming at them. And they're thinking, you know, maybe I'm not really in the family. And the Apostle Paul says, I'll tell you something. I know for a fact that you are a part of God's family, that your sins are forgiven, that the Spirit of God dwells in you, that your eternal resting place will be with Jesus in heaven, and all the power in heaven and earth is available for you day by day now. I'm certain of his choice of you. And you say, well, how can Paul say that? Well, he tells us how he can say that. Look at verse 5. For our gospel did not come to you in word only. It just wasn't words. But also in power and in the Holy Spirit and with full conviction, just as you know what kind of men we proved for your sake to be. The fact that the Thessalonians were a part of God's family is shown by the character of the message given and by the sincere acceptance of it received and the transformed lives that followed. Look at the next line. You also became imitators. We get our word mimic from this. You became mimics, exact reproduction of the originals. You also became imitators of us and of the Lord. How did they imitate the Lord? Having received the word in much tribulation with joy of the Holy Spirit. Boy, I'll tell you what, you talk about a shot in the arm. You talk about something that quiets doubts in your heart. He says, I know for certain, because when I was preaching, there was not just word, there was power. And not only was there power, but God authenticated in your hearts and in your lives, and then it's been evidenced by how you've lived. You're in. It's clear. Can I encourage you to verbalize your confidence in other people's faith? You know, down deep, everyone thinks someone else is way more spiritual than them. If you're married, you're sure your wife is. And most of us are right. But no matter who you rub up against, the fact of the matter, day in and day out, we honestly believe in our heart that all the people around us, they must know God more than we do. They pray more or better, or God listens to them more than we do. And you know, we have a real confidence problem when it really comes with walking with God. One of the reasons is we don't verbalize to one another what we see in one another's lives. Somehow it makes us feel uncomfortable, doesn't it? Because that's more than just sort of casual conversation. You know, you don't do stuff like, hey, you want to go out to lunch? Yeah, hey, boy, these tacos are good. Yeah, tacos are great. And Lord, hot sauce? Hey, I love the hot sauce. Really good here. By the way, it's really evident that the power of Jesus Christ is at work in your life. And I just wanted to share that. Would you like another taco? I mean, it's really kind of a bit, you kind of go to that next level with people to say to them, you know, the evidence of the working of the Spirit of God in your life is a deep encouragement to me. When's the last time you told someone how real and how evident the working of God in them is to you? Because you know what we are? We're little mirrors to one another, and we need that.
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1: There was a fellow named Don Geiger, and he was the pastor of the church in Dallas. We moved to Dallas, and Teresa and I moved there with two kids, and a year or so later had our third, and went to seminary there, and we went to this church of about 1,800 or 2,000 people, and we were just overwhelmed. Except really, we thought, oh, well, it's a big church and we'll visit, but we can't go here because, you know, big churches are big and impersonal. And the first week, someone introduced themselves and took us home for lunch. And the next week, they met us and took us home for Sunday night. And what we realized is that it's not the size of the group, it's how connected you are. And they had things for our kids that were just phenomenal. And Don Geiger became one of my mentors and heroes. And boy, he didn't have a lot of time and had a lot of demands. And I'd make a lunch appointment and wait 2 months to get to see him. And very humble guy, great guy. I did an internship there at that church a little bit later. But he, more than any other person, as I was praying this through, has verbalized his confidence in my faith in the areas where I struggle. I was out at the little church in Texas, and boy, you know, my first everything happened there. My first problem in this area, my first problem in that area, my first problem, and I never would, you know, call Don. I'd call Don, he'd take the call, hey, Don, you know, what do I do, you know? And he would ask some questions, force me to think it through on my own. And I always remember this phrase, you're a good man, Chip. You're a good man, Chip. And then he'd follow it by, Chip, you got faith. God will show you what to do. And then somewhere in that conversation, he'd always say something like, trust your instincts. God's Spirit will show you. He put you there for a reason, and he'll show you whatever you need. And you know, every time I would talk to that man, he always was a mirror that reflected God was at work when I couldn't see it myself. I didn't think I had what it took to make the decision. I didn't think I had what it took to go to the next level spiritually. What Jesus is saying to you tonight, will you please communicate what you see in brothers and sisters in Christ and confirm and verbalize your confidence in their faith so they can grasp that they really have it? And you will do them a service that is incredible. Fourth thing the Apostle Paul does is he affirms not only their faith, but the impact of their life. Look at verse 7. He said they received the word in much tribulation with joy of the Holy Spirit, verse 6, so that you became an example or a model to all the believers in Macedonia and Achaia. Why? For the word of the Lord has sounded forth from you, not only in Macedonia and Achaia, but also in every place your faith toward God has gone forth, so that we have no need to say anything. For they, remember, it's a cultural center. Remember, there's all these ships coming in. There's people traveling, 200,000 people. It's a place, and they come in, and they hear about the faith, and these people's lives are dynamically changed, and everyone is going out, and the word of God sounded. It's in the perfect tense. It's the picture of a trumpet blow or an echo, and the idea is the echo's range is going farther and farther and farther. He says, you received the God of eternity in your heart in the midst of a culture where it was tough, and you've lived faithfully, and you don't even have to tell us what's happened. The impact of your life is so phenomenal. People are coming to us and telling us how our visit went and what's happening in your life. Verse 9, for they themselves report about us what kind of a reception we had with you, and notice their testimony. Not some ooey-gooey, well, they had a religious experience. Here's their testimony, how you turned to God from idols. Why? To serve a living and true God. And to wait for His Son from heaven, whom He raised from the dead, that is Jesus, who delivers us from the wrath to come. Speaking of judgment. He affirms your life has impact. We always tend to focus on what we're not doing, or we need to do more of this or more of that. The Apostle Paul bestows a blessing. The Apostle Paul expresses appreciation. The Apostle Paul verbalizes his confidence, and now he affirms the impact of their life. The single most encouraging thing is those Thessalonians would know that God had actually used them. You know why? Because those of you involved in ministry, there's a great price tag, and you're paying a great price tag. And you get opposition, and you're putting in tons of hours, and you're loving kids and college students and junior hires, and you're running tech equipment, and you're here early, and you're here late, and you're doing evangelism out here, and you're doing home groups and community groups and Bible study groups, and you're giving your life away. And the big question that nags you in the back of your mind is it for anything? Does it really matter? And we need to communicate to one another the impact of one another's lives. You can't imagine that gift. And you probably are unaware. I get lots of great encouragement and feedback. Give it to other people. Give it to the people who aren't visible. They need to know that their life is making a difference. By way of conclusion, I think we grossly underestimate the awesome power of an affirming word. We just grossly underestimate it. Secondly, we grossly underestimate how deeply those around us are hurting. Quote, loneliness. It seems like it's the hardest issue of human existence. Well, let's not hear the word without responding. What I would like to ask you now, who needs an affirming word from you today? Who do you know that has some humps to go over that needs you to write them a note and tell them what they're doing right? Be specific, be objective, and add an element of God's truth, and we will pray that God will show us what to do and whom to write. Father, thank you for the power of your word. We believe that you will bring to our mind a name of a person that needs a word of encouragement. Help us to write just a brief, encouraging, specific word of appreciation or affirmation that would let someone know we see you working in them. In Jesus' name, amen.
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1: When you hear this passage from the Apostle Paul through 1 Thessalonians, you're tempted to think that Paul got his MBA from Harvard, and he did it at their business school in the area of motivation and inspiration. You can go to a lot of seminars, and a lot of people can say a lot of stuff, but this information in 1 Thessalonians is the best I've ever read on how to help people reach their God-given potential. There are principles in here that help people become all God designed them to be. And they're here for us. Direct content to direct people in that day, but timeless principles for us. He gives us four ways to speak life into those that we love. Let me give you those four ways by way of reminder that you can practice them today. Way number one, bestow a blessing on people. Why? Because everyone's fearful. Everyone needs the sense of approval. Number two, express your appreciation. Why? Because we all get down on ourselves and we lose perspective. Number three, affirm the impact that their life has had. Why? Because we tend to focus on what we've done wrong instead of focusing on how much progress that we've made. And then finally, verbalize your confidence in their faith. Why? Because we all struggle with doubt and insecurity. I remember having to make one of the biggest decisions of my life. And there was a wise mentor in my life, a fellow pastor who was down the road a number of years, and he had mentored and loved me and helped me. And I had a huge decision to make. And I came to him and I asked him, what do you think I ought to do? And he was so wise, he understood what I needed most was to learn to trust God, step up to the plate, make a good decision, and believe that God could use me in that way. And I'll never forget his words. He said, Chip, you're a good man. You walk with God. I know you're going to seek him. And I know whatever decision you make will be a great one. And you know, it was just the confidence that I needed to step up and say, you know, God can use me and I can make the call and I can trust him. Who needs a word of blessing, confidence, or affirmation from you? Why don't you give it and make their day?
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4: Did you know that a farmer will sometimes take an axe to an apple tree that isn't producing apples and create a gaping wound? 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One could call that, I suppose, the fruit of suffering. Bible talks about that too. When it hurts, it could be that God is planting a very good harvest. I hate it, cuss and spit and complain about it, but the fruit that comes from a wounded tree is often the best fruit around. I'm Steve Brown. You think about that. Share what you just heard with a friend. 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

0: 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Here's Dr. Gary Chapman on gifts as a child's love language.
1: It's universal to give gifts. And some parents have said to me, you know, wait a minute, if my child's love language is gifts, does that mean I have to give them everything they ask for? And I say, no, you're the parent. You give them gifts that you think would be helpful for them. That's what love is all about, right? Not simply giving them everything they want. So you're the judge as to whether you should give a particular gift to your child or not. But if this is their love language, it doesn't have to be an expensive gift. It can be a fresh penny that you found that looks particularly shiny, or it can be a stone in a parking lot. Anything. For these children, it really speaks volumes.
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2: And I'm Keith Stevens. That contagious encouragement is found in stories and songs of hope like these. With every act of love, we
3: bring the kingdom come. You know, you don't really appreciate your parents until you are a parent yourself. We are commissioned by God to make a difference in our greatest ministry, which is our family, and then ripple over and out, overflowing into loving our neighbor as ourselves.
4: They froed out my hair, put up makeup, and you know what I did? I just went with it. Sometimes we're so stale. Do something different today.

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2: The holiday season still may be weeks away, but it's always a perfect time to celebrate giving. Keep the Faith Charities is the home of the Christmas Wish, granting wishes to those in need. They're already at work preparing to help more families this year, creating stories like this one.
3: Hey, Venus, it's Penny. You raised an amazing son. He's a Marine. Can you tell me more about him?
4: Oh, my gosh. He's such a good child. He's been a Marine right out of high school, which was last year, November. He went into the Marines. So he's been there for about a year. And he's stationed in Jacksonville, North Carolina, in Kamala Jones.
3: Oh, well, thank him from all of us for his service. And I understand he wants to come home for Christmas, but your car is not cooperating with you right now, right?
4: It's a serious problem, yes.
3: Well, thanks to our amazing listeners, we're going to take care of that for you.
4: Thank you so much. Oh, my God, he just called me last night to tell me he really got approved. And I was like, please.
3: Oh, as a mom, oh, my gosh, I know how excited you've got to be right now.
4: He's coming. He said he got approved starting tomorrow.
3: Awesome.
4: And he's going to be home for 17 days.
3: Yes. Woo. Well, I know that every precious moment with him means the earth, moon, and stars. So how about if we save you some time and we fly him to you? Would that work?
4: Oh, my God. That would be great.
3: Aw, I hope you guys have the best Christmas together ever.
4: Yes, I haven't seen him in so long, but it would be good to have him home for Christmas. This will be your first Christmas since he got into the Marines, because last year he got shipped all right before the holidays. Thank you, Sparks. Thank you very much.
3: You are so welcome.
4: I love you. I love everything that you do for the community.
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have a necklace that literally says, let it go, because I am one who struggles with that. I say all the time, Elsa's way smarter than any of us give her credit for. Let it go is three of the most important words any of us could ever learn. If you can learn how to let it go, your life will just, the joy that you'll find in the journey will be so much greater and deeper.

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2: 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Now, go to your children individually and ask them to tell you times when they have seen you being unkind to your spouse. Get ready, because children can be brutally honest. Then ask the same question to close friends who have had opportunity to observe your behavior. This process can be painful, but it is the first step in dealing with past failures.
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2: Do you remember rainy days? Think of all the creative things that we came up with. I had three older sisters. One day, they decided to play Diana Ross in the Supremes. Now, in Diana Ross and the Supremes, there were three. So why couldn't they three be the Supremes? But no, they decided to dress me up as a six-year-old as Diana Ross. They froed out my hair, put up makeup, and you know what I did? For the sake of the team, I just went with it. Sometimes we're so stale. Do something different today. Think beyond. 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

0: Nevertheless, I will do what you say, Lord. I mean, we have to have that nevertheless moment. You know, what's your nevertheless? I'm going to go do it my way, or I'm going to do it the Lord's way. And my way, the Lord's way, might be a whole unknown way. It might be completely different to you.
1: But what I love is that God will always ask you to be out of your comfort zone, because that's where faith is. I was

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5: This is the best fruit I've ever tasted. What is this? She goes, it's a mango. And I'm like, how did I miss the mangoes? And I go, where did you get these? Did you import them? She goes, no, they're at the grocery store.

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1: I'm Donna Cruz. There's all kinds of beauty, enjoyment, and opportunity around you, but maybe you just haven't noticed. Crystal Dwyer Hansen has been a best-selling author who is married to another mega best-selling author, Mark Victor Hansen. He's the co-creator of the Chicken Soup for the Soul series. Together, they travel and inspire people with the power of asking, but not just asking. Also noticing.
2: We had this lovely little Filipina housekeeper who would come every day, and she'd make these great dishes from the Philippines. But she comes one day and she cuts this orange fruit up and says, "Crystal, try this." And I bit into it. I said, "Melda, this is the best fruit I've ever tasted. What is this?" She goes, "It's a mango." And I'm like, "How is it that I've never tasted a mango? I've, you know, traveled all throughout Europe. I thought I was so worldly. How did I miss the mangoes?" And I go, "Where did you get these? Did you import them?" She goes, "No, they're at the grocery store." I'm like, "How did I miss the best fruit ever? I've been passing it every time at the grocery store." But it made me think about, we're all naive. I never even knew to ask or wonder about the mangoes, because I'm a girl who grew up in Idaho where there are lots of potatoes but no mangoes. We're all that way. We only know what we know. And so a lot of what we miss in life isn't just the fear. It's just the lack of curiosity or the lack of awareness that there is this big world of resources in things, in people, in situations, opportunities. Are you awake?

0: You know, sometimes we think, well, why doesn't God just stop everybody from making bad choices? Well, that means he would have to stop us from being human, because part of being human, being made in his image, is being intelligent beings with the capacity to choose. And if he forces us so that we just choose good, then we're not choosing at all. He's choosing on our behalf.
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2: I used to play poker, and frankly, I was quite good at it. Don't do it anymore, and sometimes I miss it. Let me give you a principle. There is a direct correlation between how much you can afford to risk and how much you usually win. Risk is the key. Let me tell you something else. A poker player will enjoy a poker game depending on how big his or her bank account is. A Christian will enjoy life too, depending on how big his or her God is. We can risk because God has our back. Just don't count on it when you play poker. I'm Steve Brown. You think about that. 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
5: Morgan Smith with some contagious encouragement here on Keep the Faith. 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
3: I was having one of those really bad days where you just think your world is ending and nothing's going right. Everything just kind of piled up, and I walked out on my front porch, and there's this bag, and my neighbor had really good chocolate in it and a jar of powdered peanut butter because we're health nuts, and this book that said God loves you on the front of it, Promises for Life, and a really sweet card with a cardinal on the front because I love cardinals. You know, she left it at 9 o'clock this morning. She had no idea this was the really bad day, but it just lifted my whole day up. And we got a really nice letter from the girl we sponsored in Romania, and pictures and a thank you note. Those two things just really lifted me up.

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1: 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I'm Keith Stevens.
2: And I'm Jonna Cruz. Here's a taste of what that encouragement sounds like.
3: 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And let's talk about when you're going to lose your privacy or not. Because that's the way life works, and that's the way we ought to be doing this with our kids.
4: Her laugh sounded free. Her story didn't match her laugh. You expected somebody who would be broken down by it, who would always be bitter. Donna, she was the exact opposite of that in every way. Yeah, I'm living proof. Grace wins
2: every time. In today's culture, it's tough to know when to jump into your kids' worlds and when to let them explore for themselves. Well, an expert has some insight that could really help you, and that's next on Keep the Faith.

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1: Hey, I'm Keith Stevens. The choices we make today come from somewhere, maybe from the lessons we learned as kids. So how does that happen? Along with Dr. John Townsend, Dr. Henry Cloud is the co-author of the best-selling book, Boundaries, which is now out in an updated 25th anniversary edition.
2: You know, what I've always told my daughters is there's a formula. Freedom equals responsibility equals love. And you have to keep all three of those equal. So you're going to have as much freedom as you use responsibly. And the way you can tell if you're using it responsibly is, are you doing anything that's unloving, like destructive to someone else or to yourself? And if those are, if that formula is fine, you have all the freedom you want. Now, that's the way life works. That's the way the police treat us, right? Nobody's monitoring what's going on in your house until there's something called probable cause. And parents need to sit down with their kids and say, you know, let's talk about freedom and responsibility and what that means. And let's talk about when you're going to lose your privacy or not, because that's the way life works. And that's the way we ought to be doing this with our kids.

courage is not the absence of fear, it's the conquering of it. A true hero isn't someone who never feels fear, it's that when he feels fear, he still does the thing he ought to do anyway. We will make

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2: This is Max Licato. The father may have thought he was walking the road to Capernaum all alone. Quite the contrary, Christ had supernaturally gone into the nobleman's residence and not only healed the son, but also won the hearts of the entire household. Was the father's prayer answered? By all means. It was answered in a manner greater than he had requested. Yours will be as well. Perhaps the answer will come this side of heaven. Perhaps it awaits you on the other side. Either way, this story urges you and me to keep walking and believing in our God, who is our ever-present help in trouble. Ever-present. You'll never be put on hold or told to check back later. Ever-present, as near as your next breath. Ever-present help. He is here to help. That's the message of this miracle. That's the message of the gospel. Remember, friends, you are never alone. This is Max Licato.
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5: 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You know when someone laughs so deep that it's contagious? Her story didn't match her laugh.

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1: Hi, I'm Donna Cruz. You know, when bad things happen, you can be bitter or God can make you better. Jo Saxton is learning to choose the latter. She's an international speaker and author with books like The Dream of You. She opens up about a woman she met that she just couldn't stop thinking about.
2: Her journey was one of great desperation, an abusive context. I was drawn to her by was her laugh, because her laugh sounded free. You know when someone laughs so deep that it's contagious? Her story didn't match her laugh. I couldn't put it any other way. When you knew her history, you expected somebody who would be broken down by it, who would always be bitter, who would always feel defensive and alienated. And she was, Donna, she was the exact opposite of that in every way. As she grew in her faith, she found freedom and healing and peace of mind and a restoration of relationships that could never have been restored. The impossible happened. And not only did you hear the story, I believed it because I saw it on her face. I saw it in the way she related. She lived good news, and she lived it from the inside out. I don't wanna-

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1: Things are getting real. Jesus, take the wheel. Only way I'm getting to the other side.

0: Sometimes all you need is a story to remind you there's hope. Steve Brown has one of those. He's with Key Life, and they've teamed up with us to help make encouragement contagious on Keep the Faith.
1: Someone said, the church I'm a part of is divided and at each other's throats. One side believes people should be baptized in the name of the Father, the Son, and the Holy Spirit. The other side says people should be baptized into the name of the Father, Son, and Holy Spirit. I have convictions, he said. I just can't remember which side I'm on. You ever think that in the family of God there aren't any sides? Let me tell you why. Because Jesus is the issue, and everybody who belongs to him belong to each other. When I remember that, I fight less and love more. But then I sometimes forget. I'm Steve Brown. You think about that. For more encouraging stories plus a free gift, go to youthinkaboutthat.org.
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1: Hi, I'm Keith Stevens. Forgiveness is a wonderful thought until you're the one who needs to give it. Then you might need some guidance. And that's where Keep the Faith's relationship chef, Dr. Joe Beam, comes in.
2: A few years ago, I was called in to speak to some parents whose children had been murdered. They'd been murdered by other students who'd gone to the same school with them, and these parents are trying to figure out, how do we get past this? Can we forgive these boys? I told them that when it comes to relationship recipes concerning forgiveness, there are three steps. The first two are essential. The third is optional. The first is you decide to view the other person as a flawed human being and not evil personified. As long as you view that person that hurt you as evil, your heart will never allow you to get past it. When you choose to see that person as flawed, you begin to understand that they, like all the rest of us, are imperfect, but not the devil. The second thing is that you choose not to take vengeance. It's a decision. Vengeance means I'm trying to hurt you as badly as you hurt me, and that's why it never works, because I can never be sure that you hurt as badly as I. Now, I can demand justice, but not vengeance. I give up my right to try to hurt you back. Then there's the third step, which is optional, which basically says we will reconcile. I say optional because in the case of these parents, they chose not to reconcile with those boys who had murdered their children. But in many situations in life, it is the thing to do, because once you see the other person as being flawed and not evil and decide not to take vengeance, you realize that it's a good person that's worth rescuing a relationship with, particularly if it's your husband or wife or son or daughter or even mother or father. In reconciling, you won't forget what happened. But you can get past it by doing the things it takes to put the relationship back together. And if you do that, you can actually have a better relationship after the hurt than you had before.

They're so proud of themselves. And I just told a guy not long ago, I said, look, you won the genetic lottery. Everyone's not that lucky. There's a fine line in the longitude and latitude of the haves and the have-nots. There's just a fine line between the guy driving the really nice car and wearing the nice suit and the man holding the sign at the corner and says, I'll work for food. So next time you see that person and you are driving the nice car and have the nice suit on, turn around.

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2: Has there ever been a moment when you read something in the Bible and it seemed to leap up off the page and into your heart? 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
6: 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Gratefulness changes a bitter spirit to a better.

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2: My mom went through a hard time a while back where she was pregnant with my little brother.
0: Yeah.
2: My dad left while she was pregnant with him.
0: Oh, no.
2: A few years later, she met a guy, and he was a wolf in sheep's clothing. And so it was really hard for us to trust any more people. I was living with my grandparents. And then she met a man that she knew for a long time, and he had four children, too. He was the best person we ever met. He's my stepdad now, and he gave me three new sisters and another brother. I finally have somebody to tell stuff about. It's wonderful.

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1: It was so hard for me learning to let my guard down. It was like I had this shell. I acted nice and polite, but people didn't know the real me.
2: I think one of the reasons so many people live with chronic loneliness is that they're not willing to die. Jesus said, unless a grain of wheat falls into the ground and dies, it remains alone. But if it dies, it produces much fruit. Of course, he was talking about his own death and resurrection. But in these words, I think we can also learn something about our relationships. If we're constantly trying to protect our pride, we're going to be lonely. When you hold tight to the hard outer shell called self, no one can get close. But the true path to intimacy is humility. That means dying to our own reputation, rights, and ways of doing things. The willingness to humble yourself will transform your relationships with others. With Seeking Him, I'm Nancy DeMoss Waugmuth.

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1: Hi, I'm Keith Stevens. If you're looking for something to lift your spirits today, something to help you navigate through life's twists and turns, you've come to the right place. Keep the faith.
2: I'm Donna Cruz. What you find here is something called contagious encouragement, which sounds like this.

0: She and I shared stares and smiles in this sacred little pause. And though those 4 minutes, they didn't change everything, but they did change something. They changed me. They changed the presence of peace that I had in my heart.
1: Abigail was able to be healed of her club feet. Her dad found out that she had been healed, went and saw her and the mom, and couldn't believe it.
2: That's what faith can do.
3: When trouble comes your way, you have a couple of choices. Do you let it get you down, or do you use those circumstances to inspire others? 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
1: Hi, I'm Donna Cruz. You know, the difficult things you go through in life don't have to be wasted. They can become great tools to help others. Kevin Atlas knows that all too well. He was born without a full left arm and lost his father at a young age. He was able to persevere and become the first person to get a Division I college basketball scholarship with a disability. And now he inspires others all over the world. He shares his experiences in his new book, Get in the Game.
2: About a month or so ago, up in Seattle, and this girl came up to me and she talked to me. She's one of the first people. She's like, my dad is about to die and you touched me because of your father's story, him passing away from cancer. And, you know, I just need advice. What do I do? My mom has passed away and my grandma won't let me see him because they divorced and it's a bad relationship. He's about an hour away by a plane ride. What do I do? And I told her, listen, my biggest regret in life, 10 years old, even though I was 10, I never said goodbye to my father before he passed away. Couldn't bring myself to do it. And I'll tell you what, never leave anything unsaid. You got to do it. I don't care if you're a junior in high school. Get there. That girl was bawling, crying. I spoke to every other kid. She came up to me. She was the first and the last kid. And she told me, Kevin, I just booked a ticket for me and my 8th grade sister. We got bags packed. We're skipping town. We're getting on a flight. We're going to go spend time with them. They got out of school. They spent the last month with their father. And she messaged me 5-6 days ago and told me her father had passed. And just thanking me because she was there. They had real resolution. And she said, she'll never be able to repay me. And I said, you don't have to.

0: I think the biggest problem about forgiveness, quite frankly, is that most of the time people think they go to church, pastor preaches on forgiveness for 29 and a half minutes, we all hit our knees, we forgive those who have wronged us recently, we think that's it. I'm telling you, forgiveness is a matter of standing guard every day. Otherwise, you can really do a lot of harm.
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3: This is Anne Graham Lotz with Daily Light for Daily Living. Luke chapter 24, verse 45 says, "Then Jesus opened their minds so they could understand the scriptures." One morning at the beach, I saw sandpipers running along the water's edge, making sure they didn't get their feet wet. I saw skimmers skimming the surface of the water. I saw seagulls standing knee-deep in the tide, and I saw pelicans dive headfirst into the waves. God seemed to say, "The people who read my word are like those birds. Some dance around the scriptures, not wanting to get their feet wet. Others skim the surface for facts. Some get in knee-deep, reading the Bible daily. And some are like pelicans, going deep into Bible study, applying and living out what they learn. Which bird are you most like?" I answered, "Lord, I know which one I want to be. Please, take me deeper into your word." And he has. Listen to me. Dive into God's word. You'll be glad that you did. This is Anne Graham Lotz.
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2: I admit it. I can get caught up in the race against time, especially on mornings when I find myself rushing frantically to feed the dog, brush my teeth, clothe my toddler, and remember my wallet before darting out the door for an appointment I'm inevitably late for. You know, these mornings remind me of exactly how I don't want to live, which is rushed and frantic. But it's not the race against the clock that's the problem. It's how I feel when it's happening. I feel stressed, anxious, distracted, ungrateful, disheveled. And just the other week, in a morning of madness, I stopped everything. I did slow down. I took a 4-minute pause. And I really think it was less of a choice and more of a breaking point. But I put the keys down and took the time I needed to pour a cup of coffee into a real mug, not a travel mug. And I sat on the floor with my daughter, hugging her tightly with my full attention for 4 solid minutes. She and I shared stares and smiles in this sacred little pause. And though those 4 minutes, they didn't change everything, but they did change something. They changed me. They changed the presence of peace that I had in my heart.

And here's what Jones told me. He said, when you don't know what to do, do something. He said, you can't do everything right now, but you can do something right now. He said, your problem, son, is you have forgotten the very value that God placed in your life. You will become to them a person of value. You know what happens to people of value, don't you? They get advice. They get new friends. They get job offers. People of value become valuable to other people. And this is what is happening to people who do something even when they don't know what to do.

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2: Mark Twain has a story titled The Mysterious Stranger, where two small children ask the mysterious stranger to make their depressed grandfather happy. The stranger makes him insane, and when the children complain, he tells them that the only way to be happy is to be insane. Now that's cynical and bleak. Believers know that it's not only cynical and bleak, it's a lie. But it may be the only alternative to Jesus. It explains the anger and the depression and the craziness. Christians are crazy too. Crazy like a fox. I'm Steve Brown. You think about that. Share what you just heard with a friend. Go to youthinkaboutthat.com.
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1: I'm Donna Cruz. Bodies aren't always the only thing that need healing. Sometimes hearts and homes do, too. Well, Brant Hansen has a nationally syndicated radio show and has written books like Blessed Are the Misfits. He also works with Cure International, a worldwide network of hospitals that brings God's love and medical care to kids with treatable conditions. Brant hears amazing stories of life change all the time.
2: Well, when I just heard, I was talking with a guy who's at our Kenya hospital, and he was telling me about a little girl named Abigail who couldn't walk. She was born with club feet, and her mom and dad were not married. And what happens a lot of times is the dad will see that the child has a disability, and he takes off because he thinks the woman is cursed, the mom is cursed, the child is cursed, and he leaves. So Abigail was left with no daddy. Her mom would not give up, and so she eventually found out about Cure. Abigail was able to be healed of her club feet. But her dad, this happens a lot too, her dad found out that she had been healed, went and saw her and the mom, and couldn't believe it. And our hospital staff, our ministry staff, wind up talking with him, and he decided to take responsibility for his daughter. And so they got married. And the sweetest thing was, I have a picture of Abigail walking down the aisle as a flower girl in her parents' wedding. And this is a girl who couldn't walk before, and now she's walking in a beautiful dress. And I just thought that was a great picture of the kingdom of God and how much he loves a little girl like Abigail.

0: joy for me is defined as believing that no matter what is happening to you, that it is all working out and that God's got it. Joy is something that can invade you and you can actually go find it, which I love because I think it's just as interesting that God comes looking for us than we're searching for God.
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4: 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About 75% of us speak what we want to receive, but about 25% speak one language predominantly but prefer a different language, probably because we learned to speak that language when we were children. 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You're not abnormal. For 75% of us, what we're speaking is what we want. But for the others, they're speaking one language and desiring another. The important thing is that you learn how to speak your spouse's primary language, or in this case, your boyfriend's language, and he learned how to speak your language. When you do that, you keep love alive. Even when you come down off the high of the in-love experience, you will still be secure in each other's love.
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3: I lost a job, a very public job that I loved working with the community and people in broadcast news. And I lost that job in a situation where I didn't know why, and no one ever told me why. And that was really hard because I'm a person that wants to serve people, make people happy. But through it all, I felt like God was leading me and telling me to start my own business when in a million years in my past life, I never would have started my own business. But what I'm finding is that those connections that I made with people for the last 7 or 8 years have been such huge blessings in starting this new path. And now I'm able to help others by telling their stories to the world. I see the unexpected blessings now of a situation that I didn't quite understand. More time with my sons. I get up with them now in the morning when I used to be at work at that time of day. And really enjoying the little things around me, the surprises around the corner, and the good things that are going to happen and the ways that it will shape my life will be immensely better for me in the long run.

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1: We have all endured a wilderness experience. You know, the seemingly endless string of days and events that seem, well, challenging. But what if your wilderness experience is a tool God is using to teach you how to search for Him? What if it's growing the spiritual stamina and faith that your future circumstances will demand of you? Like grapes squeezed for their juice, pressure-packed trials work to expose your true faith. They present an important choice. You can either work to cover up what God reveals by burying yourself in busyness and distraction, or you can cling to Him and allow Him to lead you along the wilderness path into maturity. Pause to ponder. Hindsight often brings clarity. So how has a wilderness experience grown your faith journey with God? Today, would you thank Him for the intimacy and spiritual stamina forged from your time in the wilderness?
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5: 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We're just trying.
6: But we get so wrapped around the axle with all of our screw-ups that we don't realize that our name is Beloved.
7: And you know, when my daughter would question, why is all this happening right now, Mom? You know, I really felt that God wanted to give her her wedding. 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But God is giving this to you.
2: A riverboat cruise in the Ukraine can show us a lot about the image of ourselves that we portray. Bob Goff shares the story next on Keep the Faith. All the

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1: Hey, I'm Keith Stevens. The road to success is often paved with failure, and it's easy to get our feet stuck there. But Bob Goff has learned how to move forward. Bob is a popular speaker and author of the New York Times bestseller, Love Does, and he teaches a class at Pepperdine, which has an element to it that's just a bit different.
2: I just don't want people to graduate thinking that they're winners because they won or losers because they lost. I want them to think they're participants because they tried. And so each week I just bring one of my friends in who screwed up in front of Earth. And we've got a little bit of that guy in each of us. And if we could just get real with this, instead of having this facade of who we are, there's a famous story of this guy named Potemkin. And Potemkin set up these villages on this river by what's now Crema in the Ukraine. And Queen Catherine would float down the river in the barge, and he would set up these villages at every turn in the river. And then when the barge passed by, they'd tear down the village, they'd set it up at the next turn, just to like impress the heck out of the queen. But it was all fake. And I think what we do sometimes is, it doesn't come from a mean place, it's just we're all tremendously insecure. And we set up these Potemkin villages. We make it look like we're like a boss. We're just not a boss, we're just trying. But we get so wrapped around the axle with all of our screw-ups that we don't realize that our name is Beloved. And if you're not hearing the word Beloved spoken over your shoulder on your biggest mess up, it ain't Jesus talking.
3: There's a

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Or we can roll through and we can say, wait a minute, what can I be grateful for? If you can get a child that understands I need to be grateful for this, I mean, just think of all the doors that will open for that child because they're going to roll through life and people are going to be happy to see them because they're a grateful kid.

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2: This is Max Licato. The father may have thought he was walking the road to Capernaum all alone. Quite the contrary, Christ had supernaturally gone into the nobleman's residence and not only healed the son, but also won the hearts of the entire household. Was the father's prayer answered? By all means. It was answered in a manner greater than he had requested. Yours will be as well. Perhaps the answer will come this side of heaven. Perhaps it awaits you on the other side. Either way, this story urges you and me to keep walking and believing in our God, who is our ever-present help in trouble. Ever-present. You'll never be put on hold or told to check back later. Ever-present, as near as your next breath. Ever-present help. He is here to help. That's the message of this miracle. That's the message of the gospel. Remember, friends, you are never alone. This is Max Licato.
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1: Hi, I'm Donna Cruz. It's amazing what can happen when, instead of worrying, we choose to pray. Suzanne Niles and her friend Wendy Simpson Little have written a book called Fast Friends. They diligently prayed for each other one day a week. As Suzanne shares, they've seen the results in very meaningful ways.
2: Not long after we agreed to write this book, we were planning my daughter's wedding, my only daughter's wedding. And about a week or two after we signed the deal, my husband lost his job. That was really tough because when we told our daughter, the first thing she said was, "Do I need to call off the wedding and just elope?" Or say, "Oh, broke my heart." And of course, there were the questions of, how are we going to pay for this? I mean, I had to go the next day and make a payment on my daughter's wedding dress. And I was telling Wendy all these things all along. I know she was praying. I was praying. The day before I had to go pick up that dress, I hadn't told anybody else. A friend who lives near me came to me and said, "I don't know what's going on, but God told me to give you this for Nikki's dress." It was exactly the amount I needed. Exactly. And you know, when my daughter would question, "Why is all this happening right now, Mom?" You know, I really felt that God wanted to give her her wedding. I said, "It would have been great if Dad and I could pay for it, but God is giving this to you."

0: The decorations still may be packed away, but the spirit of giving is alive and well. Keep the Faith Charities is the home of the Christmas Wish, granting wishes to those in need. We're excited about another year, creating meaningful moments like this one from years past.
1: Hey, Stacy, it's Penny from Keep the Faith. How are you?
2: Good, how are you?
1: Doing good. And we got your Christmas wish. So what's going on? What's your story?
2: Well, right now, I'm an infant teacher to 0 to 6 month babies.
1: Oh.
2: I'm in the process of going to school to get my bachelor's degree because I want to teach 4th or 5th grade.
1: Cool.
2: I'm a single mom to a daughter. She'll be 15 on December 28th. And between working and taking care of her, that's about all I do right now. And going to school myself.
1: So tell me about your daughter, Caitlin. What has she been asking for Christmas? And, of course, her birthday, too.
2: She sleeps on an air mattress right now because we're trying to get enough money to get her a bed. So, of course, she likes any kind of clothes or any kind of shoes. She loves radio, like a stereo. She loves the computer.
1: Wow, it's time to brag on your daughter. Tell me how amazing she is.
2: She is amazing. Her dad's really not been in the picture, but she still is happy every day. She works real hard, and sometimes I feel like she deserves more than she actually gets.
1: Oh, well, your daughter is going to get a mattress and some really cuddly sheets to go with that.
2: That's awesome.
1: And a comforter and pillows, too.
2: That is awesome. That would make our day. That is amazing.
1: Oh, and she's going to look so good because we're throwing in new clothes and new shoes.
2: Oh, she would love that. She loves clothes. She would love that.
1: Oh, wait. We can't forget the new computer.
2: Oh, my gosh. She would so be happy. She doesn't have that much. She would be very thankful.
1: Now you're going to make me break down and cry here. This is so cool.
2: I think everybody that does stuff like that, because it's, you know, it's just hard to make it sometimes, you know?
1: Well, all glory goes to our God. And we want to wish you and Caitlin the best Christmas ever.
2: We will have a great one. That was a super one. Thank y'all so, so much.
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4: Did you know that a farmer will sometimes take an axe to an apple tree that isn't producing apples and create a gaping wound? 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When it hurts, it could be that God is planting a very good harvest. I hate it, cuss and spit and complain about it, but the fruit that comes from a wounded tree is often the best fruit around. I'm Steve Brown. You think about that. Share what you just heard with a friend. 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
8: She said, my mind looks like the back of our entertainment center at home. She said, we have a lot of different things and everything's plugged into everything else. My mind looks more like a really nice storage facility.

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Together, we're celebrating life with honest stories and songs of courage from people just like you. 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
1: Hi, I'm Keith Stevens. It's been said that in a relationship, when communication starts to fade, everything else follows. But communication isn't easy. Clayton and Ashley Hurst have been married for over 20 years and are marriage pastors at Lakewood Church in Houston. They've written a book called Hope for Your Marriage and remind us that it all begins with understanding your spouse.
2: For me, I didn't realize how my wife's brain worked. I didn't know that it worked all the time, that she's thinking about stuff constantly, that she's constantly processing the words that she says, the words that, you know, she's processing through things externally where I will process things internally. She said, my mind looks like the back of our entertainment center at home. She said, we have a lot of different things and everything's plugged into everything else. And so everything's always connected. Even though the front side of it is turned off, it's still turned on. And so it's constantly going and constantly thinking. So she asked the same thing to me. And I said, well, my mind looks more like a really nice storage facility that has a lot of different storage units. And then inside of those storage units, there's boxes. And each of those boxes, there's things like family or relationships or work or whatever. And so everything has its place. Communication for each of us looks completely different, but we have to cater to each other to help each other truly learn how to work through those communicational issues that come up in marriage. Cool.

have a friend who asks me every weekend that I travel, did you exercise on the road? And I hate it because I hate telling her no. And I think about it every weekend. I think I've got to go down to that hotel gym or I've got to go on a walk, because when I get home, she's going to ask me if I have been who I wanted to be. It is just super interesting how different your life is when you don't quit. And the Bible promises that, right? In Romans 5, it says, we rejoice in our sufferings because that produces perseverance in us. And that perseverance builds our character, and the character we've built gives us hope.

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2: Would you like to put the past behind you and start over?
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2: 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Some of us would like to leave out the confessional part and just focus on being different in the future. However, confession is essential to the healing process. Even God requires confession before He forgives. 1 John 1:9. 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
2: I had an old car, and I had went to the laundromat, and I was just fixing to leave, loading up my stuff and everything. And I got in the car. My car wouldn't start. I had someone pull in, and they asked me, was everything okay? And I told them, well, I'd left the lights on, and the battery was dead and couldn't leave. They said, well, you know, you ought to have a new car. I said, yeah, that sure would be nice. And they said, well, I'll buy you a new car if you want one. And I said, oh, yeah, I just bet you will. You know, and they said, well, if you meet me over at Chevrolet place, they said, I'll buy you a new car. Next morning, I got up. My daughter was sick. She was in the first grade. I thought, well, maybe it's a sign that I shouldn't go. I said, no, I believe. I truly believe that God has sent this person. And so I went. They were there. I went in. They told me to pick out the car I wanted. And they bought me a brand new car. My little girl, she got in the back of the car, and she didn't get in the front seat. And later I asked her, I said, why didn't you sit in the front seat with Mommy? She said, I don't know. I just had to cry. She said, because I had told her, you know, it was a gift from God.

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1: Evidence of God's presence is all around. He reveals himself in nature, music, science, and throughout his creation. His power is witnessed as you stand looking out on the ocean waves crashing down. If you have a difficult time remembering God throughout the day, ask him to give you spiritual glasses to see him as you move about today. Perhaps even journal or record in your phone the various ways you see and hear from him. Doing so will build your confidence in hearing his voice and serve as a living record of how he communicates with you. So keep your eyes open for him at work today. Soon, you will notice evidence of his presence all around. Pause to ponder. How can you remember to look for and hear from God as you move about your day? Make no mistake about it, he is at work.
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1: Hello and welcome to Keep the Faith. I'm Keith Stevens. Maybe today you feel like your life is falling apart and you wonder what hope there is to get headed in the right direction.
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3: You will never stop fighting for me when I can't fight for myself.
4: The question should have been, will he do it again? Because can he do it again? Of course he can do it again. He already did it. Will he? I don't know.
5: He said, how can you lose something that God gave you? You haven't lost hope. You've lost perspective. Just try to think of one thing you can be thankful for.
3: You are good to me. 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
1: How do you possibly overcome when everything in your life goes into a tailspin, leading you to depression and debilitating breakdown? 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
1: Hi, I'm Donna Cruz. Life can be moving along at a good pace, and then life hits you. Terry Wardle has been there. He grew up in a dysfunctional family with several traumatic events that led to deep emotional scarring. Terry's now a counselor, a college professor, and author of books like Every Breath We Take, and his latest, Some Kind of Crazy.
2: We long to be loved. We long to belong. We long to be secure and to have purpose and significance and understanding. And these longings are real, and they're deep desires. And in essence, they are meant to drive us to God. Off I went, trying to fulfill significance with multiple degrees and achievements, trying to belong by measuring up, trying to find purpose by making sure that I'm making a mark in the world, as the expectations that I placed upon myself to really perform for Jesus came face to face with the unrepaired emotional ruptures of my past. All of a sudden, I fell into what I call the Grand Canyon of my own brokenness. I ended up admitting myself to a psychiatric hospital and spent about a month there. I'm thinking my ministry is over, and I'm sitting on the edge of my bed, and all of a sudden, a statement from Corrie Ten Boom came right into my mind. And she said this: the object of your greatest pain can become the source of your greatest blessing if you offer it to God. And all I said was then, God, I don't know right now if you even exist, but if you do, I'm offering this. And that began a rather long journey of learning about emotional healing, of beginning to experience the Lord in new and powerful ways that began to bring some resolve to some of the complicated chaos of my past.

When you start declaring the truth of who you are, it will overshadow any facts that of your past that try to pull you down. It would be very easy to stay as a victim. And the truth is, we've all been a victim of something. And the next step is surviving. But the goal isn't to just survive. The goal is to become that overcomer. And an overcomer is someone who not only knows who they are, but now they're actually bringing other people to freedom.

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2: This is Shauna on Johnny Erickson Tata Sharing Hope. Here's our dear friend Johnny with an old hymn I think you'll remember. And if you do, sing along.

0: Now, maybe you heard a little cracking in my voice, maybe some effort to get breath. Maybe I wasn't pitch perfect, but you know what? I'm singing from a wheelchair, and I'm singing the best I can because I have learned to sing my way through suffering, knowing that, regardless the trial, God is always abiding with me, and I love that. Shall I take from God's hand his blessing, yet not welcome any pain? Shall I thank him for days of sunshine, yet grumble in days of rain? Shall I love him in times of plenty, but then leave him in days of drought? Shall I trust when I reap a harvest, but when winter blows, then doubt? Oh, let your will be done in me, Jesus. In your love I will abide. Oh, I long for nothing else as long as you are glorified. It's a beautiful poem, and it is the anthem of my life, it is. A subject I talk about often in our times together. Yes, following Jesus means a hard road. It has its disappointments and pain, but it is a journey that has so much pleasure and joy in the Lord. Finding the joy of the Lord in suffering, that's a big theme for me. Like Psalm 119, verse 67. It says, "Before I was afflicted, I went astray, but now I keep your word." And then just a few verses later, "It was for my good that I was afflicted, so that I could learn your statutes." Oh, friend, if there's one thing you and I can learn from those two Bible verses, it's this. God sends affliction to help us glorify his name. How so? Well, I can say it from a wheelchair, that affliction takes away the shallowness of life, and it makes us more serious about life. We learn to abide in him. We can more easily resonate and better understand why God's word is so serious. Just like John Piper says, he says, "There is not a single glib page in the book of God." Don't you love that? "There is nothing shallow, nothing superficial about the Bible, and affliction teaches us that. It knocks the worldly props out from under us and forces us to rely on God and abide in him." You see, the Bible spends an extraordinary amount of time driving home the point that we're to put our hope in God and we're to put our trust in him. But if we never suffered, we would have no reason to do so. No reason to put our hope and our trust in God. Hope and trust presume that you have something forcing you. You've got something causing you, pushing you to place your hope and trust in someone who can save you. And that something is the God who can be found in your hardships. When I broke my neck, my affliction made me search the scriptures, and I learned to abide in the Lord Jesus. Abide in him. When other helpers fail and comforts flee, oh my goodness, help of the helpless, Lord Jesus, please, would you abide with me? And I pray you'll do the same.
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4: 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Your mind has them too. Andy Andrews will tell you what I mean next on Keep the Faith.

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1: Hey, I'm Keith Stevens. You want your kids, and yourself for that matter, to reach full potential, but it's easy to miss the keys that make that possible. That's where Andy Andrews comes in. He's a regular contributor on Keep the Faith who notices things below the surface that can really help. It's the basis of his latest book, The Bottom of the Pool. One of the principles he shares is that your mind has wings.
2: It's a story I build around the long jumper, Bob Beamon. For 100 years, the long jump was an Olympic record that would, it was only broken 13 times in 100 years. And every time it was broken by a half inch or, you know, a quarter of an inch. And so the long jump record stood at 27 feet. Well, some things came together on a day in the Olympics in Mexico City. A guy said to him right before he jumped, that your mind has wings and it can take you places and you're gonna do this and that. And this guy inexplicably jumped more than 2 feet past the record. People began to immediately ask, can Beamon do it again? He never did it again. Now, this is where the mind has wings. It's a very curious thing. Because they asked this over and over, can you do it again? Can you do it again? And I'm sure he was reading those things too, and that as he didn't do it again, the questioning intensified. It was the wrong question. The question should have been, will he do it again? Because can he do it again? Of course he can do it again. He already did it. Will he? I don't know. But when you say, can he do it again? And everybody started saying no, it clipped those wings that Bob Beamon had. A mind has wings. It can soar, but a mind also has an anchor. And that anchor

I'm right along with everyone else who turns on your phone in the morning and flips through your news feed, and you can become quickly discouraged at all of the negativity that we're just bombarded with. Hope is something essential. We need it like we need air. Without hope, we'll suffocate, because it's the very thing that causes us to wake up in the morning and believe that things are going to be better.

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5: I remember a day on the ground crying for hours. The kids were in school, and I just screamed, I can't do this anymore. Can't take it. Done. Done with everything. God doesn't get intimidated.

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1: I am so down for a couple of years, depressed, frustrated, angry. And I think that when I got to my absolute worst also represents the absolute best.
2: Wow. What would make you say that? Rick Rigsby is a dynamic motivational speaker and author whose message on hope has been seen by more than 200 million people on YouTube. But when his first wife passed away and he was left to raise their kids on his own, hope felt far away. He shares the story and the impact his dad had in his book, Lessons from a Third Grade Dropout.
1: I remember a day on the ground crying for hours. The kids were in school and I just screamed, I can't do this anymore. Can't take it. Done. Done with everything. And it was, God doesn't get intimidated. I learned he's a real big God. and it was almost as if he said to me, I've been waiting for this moment your whole life. I remember talking to my father that day. And I'm saying, Daddy, I'm trying. I'm trying to get up, Daddy, but I've lost hope. Listen to what my dad said. He said, how can you lose something that God gave you? You haven't lost hope. You've lost perspective. Just try to think of one thing you can be thankful for. And I started just like that. Somehow got off the floor, got off the phone, and I said, God, I trust you, but I'm not real pleased with you, but I can be thankful for the 18 years I had with Serena. I can be thankful. And I just started putting one foot in front of the other. Yeah.

Instead of having a to-do list every day, can I see what I'm going to do every single day is a to-love list? We love as well as we're willing to be inconvenienced. If I can see every interruption, it's my way of loving people. Well, that changes my whole attitude. So

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1: When I was 19, I started losing all the hair on my body through a disease called alopecia. By the age of 22, I lost all my hair. It was a very, very difficult time for a young girl, but I clung to the Lord, and He made me a promise that He would use it to reach other women. So 10 years after that, I found out about a special wig that is sold in New Zealand by a little company. And I started wearing that. It made a huge difference in my life. And I kept sharing with women, encouraging them. Well, 2 years ago, this little company in New Zealand called me and asked me if I would represent them.
0: And reach out to
1: women and men and children who have alopecia or hair loss. So since then, people invite me into their homes, and I'm able to share my faith.
0: Only God could take something like hair loss and turn it into something beautiful. Wow.

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2: Welcome to Keep the Faith, where encouragement becomes contagious. 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
3: And I'm Keith Stevens. Every song and story is filled with hope, like these.

0: And then we realized we were going from a season of grieving with hope into this fruitful family growing season. God showed us a value of people that I don't know that we would have ever learned of it another way.
1: You just got to be realistic and go, nothing is in your control that you think is in your control. So stop trying to control the things that you were never meant to control. Control the things you can control, your attitude, your decisions, and watch how much God does just with that.
2: This did not just happen. Our friend Irwin was left shaking his head, and maybe you've been there too. He shares some encouragement to let go next on Keep the Faith.

0: You're listening to Keep the Faith.
1: I'm Keith Stevens. So you think you have it all figured out? Well, there are days in life that always dispel that notion. Irwin McManus is the pastor of Mosaic in Los Angeles and the author of several books, including The Last Arrow. A couple of years ago, he was diagnosed with cancer and has discovered that some things just don't make sense, and that's okay.
2: There's good happening everywhere, and there is also bad happening everywhere. And that's why I think that you need to always keep in perspective that you have no control. Like, after they told me I had cancer on the 15th, we decided to give our car, our SUV, away to this couple. I took it to get it detailed. They took it to get all the titles changed. I was driving it back from the dealership, and a truck ran through a stop sign, crashed into me, and totaled the SUV and could have killed me. I got out of the car. The car was just smoking everywhere. And I stopped and looked around and I thought, it may not even be cancer that kills me. It can be a runaway truck not stopping at a stop sign 3 blocks from my house. And it was almost like a divine comedy. It was like a tragic comedy looking at that car. And it was the only moment I cried. I didn't cry one time through cancer. Not once. But when that car was totaled, I cried because the couple that I was going to give the car to was waiting at our house. So they drove with my wife to the scene of the accident. And I looked at them and I looked at the car and I go, hey, that's for you. and that was the one moment I felt like a little bit like ticked, a little angry with God going, really? Like, this is the best you got on this. You just got to be realistic and go, nothing is in your control that you think is in your control. So stop trying to control the things that you were never meant to control. Control the things you can control, your attitude, your decisions, and watch how much God does just with that.
3: 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All my intentions

0: The King of Heaven wants me. So this world has lost its grip on me.
1: I talk to people all the time who are like, hey, we joined a small group last month and it is not happening. I go, oh my gosh, last month. I always say, give it 2 years. In the first 2 years of something, you have moments of brilliance, but a lot of it, you're just logging your time. We talk about money in the bank. Sometimes we'll have a night around the table and it's just not that great. And in the car on the way home, we'll say, you know what that was? That was money in the bank. It was logging minutes and hours together. And at a certain point, that's going to become very valuable. And we're going to realize that we've built something very durable, but it takes a lot of time. Bring him-

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2: Do you struggle with comparison? 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And if He is at work in vastly different ways to accomplish His purposes, how then can we compare what He's doing in our life to that of another? 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
1: I'm Donna Cruz. It's been said that working hard at something you don't love is called stress. Working hard at something you do love is called passion. Michael Jr. is passionate about making people laugh.
2: I think working out is important. I was at the gym the other month, and I was going to do some cardio, right? But they moved it upstairs. I ain't going up there, man.
1: Through his comedy, he also cares deeply about helping you to find your purpose in life. And Michael says when you do, that's when the show comes together.
3: I think it's cool when a group of people get together and they put on the same t-shirt and they paint a fence at a community center. I think that's cool. However, wearing that t-shirt, there might be a web design guy or there may be a mechanic. And then that same community center has a bus that's broken down and a website that's really subpar. But if we could just take those guys who have on a t-shirt and show them and let them work in their gift to be a blessing, not only would that community center be blessed, but those guys would do a job like never before because now they can see the purpose. Now they're able to deliver the punchline.

0: If prayer is a burden, we are misunderstanding prayer.
1: I know a place where we can go to lay the troubles down, meeting your soul.
0: You know, what if my wife called me and said, honey, I know I'm supposed to talk to you every day, so here I am, let's talk. And had this kind of a let's get it over with type feeling. That wouldn't do much for me, and it certainly wouldn't do much for her. The more we do that, the more we give our problems to Him on a regular basis, the happier we are, the more effective we are, the more fulfilled.

0: reason we are such tired people is because we simply don't know this privilege that's ours of giving our burdens to God on a regular basis.
1: This is Keep the Faith.
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3: It was so hard for me learning to let my guard down. It was like I had this shell. I acted nice and polite, but people didn't know the real me.
4: I think one of the reasons so many people live with chronic loneliness is that they're not willing to die. Jesus said, unless a grain of wheat falls into the ground and dies, it remains alone. But if it dies, it produces much fruit. Of course, he was talking about his own death and resurrection. But in these words, I think we can also learn something about our relationships. If we're constantly trying to protect our pride, we're going to be lonely. When you hold tight to the hard outer shell called self, no one can get close. But the true path to intimacy is humility. That means dying to our own reputation, rights, and ways of doing things. The willingness to humble yourself will transform your relationships with others. With Seeking Him, I'm Nancy DeMoss Wagmuth.
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8: 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Are we being punished? But God was growing something in our hearts. He was growing these eyes to see the value of

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1: Hey, so glad you're listening. I'm Keith Stevens. Hope doesn't erase grief, but it does help prepare you for what's next. Mona Corwin has lived it. 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
2: This whole method of waiting and not having children, and for whatever reasons that you're waiting, we call it grieving with hope. When I was trying to get pregnant, I would be so hopeful at the beginning of the month, but then the day would come when I would realize that's not going to happen. The baby isn't there, and then the grieving would start. And this cycle goes monthly. And I said, God, what are you doing? What, am I a bad mom? Is my husband, are we being punished? But God was growing something in our hearts. He was growing these eyes to see the value of children. He did not waste our grieving. He took it and he started sowing things into our hearts. And then we realized we were going from a season of grieving with hope into this fruitful family growing season. And fruitful it was. We now have 5 children, 3 adopted daughters, 2 biologicals. I did get pregnant. But the way it went was that God showed us a value of people that I don't know that we would have ever learned it another way.

0: us your love.
1: Somebody that's stubborn and resistant is afraid. They're scared to death. They are addicted to sameness and predictability. And so we have to reach a point where we become so desperate in our

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2: I used to play poker, and frankly, I was quite good at it. Don't do it anymore, and sometimes I miss it. Let me give you a principle. There is a direct correlation between how much you can afford to risk and how much you usually win. Risk is the key. Let me tell you something else. A poker player will enjoy a poker game depending on how big his or her bank account is. A Christian will enjoy life, too, depending on how big his or her God is. We can risk because God has our back. Just don't count on it when you play poker. I'm Steve Brown. You think about that. Share what you just heard with a friend. Go to youthinkaboutthat.com.
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0: 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I'm Penny. 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
1: I was at the airport on Saturday and picking up my maid of honor. I was getting married in 3 weeks.
2: That is so awesome.
1: Thank you. And some very large man bumped me really, really hard on my shoulder, and I didn't pay attention at the time, but he stole my 2.5-carat diamond engagement ring. And I was hysterical in the airport. And I just kept thinking, this cannot be happening. This is a bad dream. My fiance worked so hard for this. And somebody told me the other day, you know, you should really pray for the girl that got that ring, because it could bless her marriage. So I've been praying that whoever picks up that ring from a pawn store or wherever that story is, that woman feels encouraged, that her marriage is blessed, that God protects her marriage and leads her marriage and is the rock of it.
2: Wow, you are what forgiveness is all about.
1: And, you know, I can't say that what the man did was right under any circumstances, but I can say I am to forgive him. And

0: out, right? Not simply giving them everything they want. So you're the judge as to whether you should give a particular gift to your child or not. But if this is their love language, it doesn't have to be an expensive gift. It can be a fresh penny that you found that looks particularly shiny, or it can be a stone in a parking lot. Anything. For these children, it really speaks volumes.
1: For more, read Gary's book, The Five Love Languages of Children, or visit fivelovelanguages.com.
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